That brings us to the end of this edition of Moments of Oneness, which every Thursday will feature the morning program from Prashanthi Nilayam. 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

Om Sri Sai Ram, humble pranams at the lotus feet of Bhagwan Baba. 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

Om Shri Sai Ram. At the outset, my most loving and prayerful salutations at the divine lotus feet of our most beloved Bhagwan, Shri Satya Sai Baba. Dear listener, you are tuned to Radio Sai, bringing you 24 hours a day, 7 days a week, the love and the message of Bhagwan Shri Satya Sai Baba, coming to you from the studios of the Shri Satya Sai Media Center, a division of the Shri Satya Sai Central Trust here at Prashanti Nilay. Good morning, greetings and loving Sai Ram on this Thursday, and welcome to Sunrise with Sai and with me Team Radio Sai Sunil, who will take you through this morning's segment for the next 90 minutes. Let me first read out to you today's Sai Inspires message. Sai Inspires, June 4th, 2026. Why is our heart not broadening in the present times, and why should it? Bhagwan lovingly answers these important questions for us today, so that we may introspect. Man has two essential organs, the head and the heart. Pravritti, interest in the external, arises from the head, the mind, while nivritti, interest in the internal, arises from the heart. What we are witnessing is an excessive growth of thoughts arising in the head. This means that involvement with the external world is growing from minute to minute, but internal feelings are not developing with steadiness and purity. Eons change, the world is changing, but man's heart is not getting transformed. Man is growing, but his heart is not expanding. It is only when the heart widens that humanness will find fulfillment. Why is the heart of man not broadening at the present time? The reason is the secular education that is prevalent today. This educational system is diverting man's attention towards the external world. The student concentrates his attention on worldly and technical knowledge. He devotes no attention to the knowledge of spiritual and ethical importance. Excerpts from a divine discourse delivered by Bhagwan Sri Satya Sai Baba on April 15, 1995. Dear listener, let's now listen to a song sung by Swami's devotees.

0: Welcome back, dear listener, to Sunrise with Sai. It's now time for a new and continuing series, Vedanta Parichaya, an introduction to Vedanta. This is a series of short talks aimed at helping us understand the basic concepts in Vedanta. Dr. Lata Shri, a senior medical officer serving at the Sri Satya Sai General Hospital here at Puttaparthi, is ready with her 345th talk in this new series, and today she'll be talking on Vedic Shanti Mantras. Today is the first talk on Vedic Shanti Mantras.
1: Om Shri Sai Ram, offering most humble pranams at the divine lotus feet of our beloved Bhagwan, invoking Bhagwan's benediction for today's session, dear listeners, my loving Sai Ram to all of you. Om Sahana Vavatu, Sahanau Bhunaktu,

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Prakarana Granthas, as we all know, are the foundational texts of Vedanta, which tell us in detail about the basic concepts in Vedanta. And when we understand these concepts well, it becomes easier for us to undertake the study of the Upanishads, which is nothing but Vedanta itself, as we have seen, Vedanto Nama Upanishad Pramanam. And some of the Prakarana Granthas that we have studied are Tattva Bodhaha, then Atma Bodha, Viveka Chudamani, all written by Acharya Shankara. And the other Prakaranas that we studied are Vedanta Sara, written by Sadananda Yogindra Saraswati, and Drig Drishya Viveka, which is supposed to be authored by Sri Vidyaranya Swami. So in addition to these Prakaranas, we also studied a Nididhyasana text of Acharya Shankara, a very famous composition which is called Nirvana Shatkam or Atma Shatkam. Then we also studied the last composition of Acharya Shankara, which is called Sadhana Panchakam, which gives us 40 instructions for a sadhaka in the form of 5 verses. And then we studied Sri Guru Stotram from the Sri Guru Gita. This is authored by Maharshi Veda Vyasa. Then we studied 2 minor Upanishads, both from the Atharva Veda, Amrita Bindu Upanishad and also Kaivalya Upanishad. In addition to these texts, we undertook the study of the famous composition of Acharya Shankara, Bhajagovindam, which is also known as Moha Mudgara. Mudgara, as we all know, means a hammer. The hammer which destroys this delusion, moha, in us, and which is all about developing dispassion to all that is unreal, which is very powerfully explained in this composition by Acharya Shankara. Then we also saw the spiritual significance of Hanuman Chalisa, which glorifies Lord Hanumanji. And then we studied recently the 15th chapter of the Bhagavad Gita titled Purushottama Yoga, which is also about the basic concepts of Vedanta, Jiva, Jagat and Jagadishwara. And for all this, we are extremely grateful to Bhagwan for making this study possible together with all of you. It is a collective study that we have done. See, as we all know, to accomplish anything in our lives, be it the material world or the spiritual sadhana, the basic prerequisite for our mind is peace or shanti. See, to attain any success in our life, harmony in our relationships, to have creativity, productivity, to experience love, happiness, and even the pleasures that we get from the world, and up to experiencing the spiritual enlightenment, this peace is necessary in our mind. It is the most necessary condition. The Bhagavad Gita puts it very powerfully when it says, Ashantasya kutas sukham. Where is happiness for a mind which is full of sorrow, which is
devoid of peace, which is ashanta, which has no peace of mind at all. And in fact, we all agree that we are living in this piecemeal world where we are seeking peace all the time. Even when this peace is not there, we cannot enjoy what we have also. That's why it is said, ashantasya kutasukham. Happiness is not possible for a mind which is full of agitations, which is not peaceful at all. So it is only a calm, serene, tranquil, peaceful mind that can achieve anything. And this mind is our main equipment in our sadhana as well. So shanti means a state of quietude, calmness and peace. In the Vedas, as we all know, we have the mantras which are known as the shanti mantras, the peace invocations, which help us to cultivate such a peaceful state of mind and thereby prepare our mind to achieve anything that we want. Even for Shravana, Manana, Nididhyasana, which are the basic sadhana in the path of Jnana Yoga, this peaceful mind is essential. And therefore, these Shanti mantras found in the Vedas, these peace invocations, they serve as powerful means to calm the mind, and thereby they act as a means to the goal itself. And not only this, the Shanti mantras act as powerful pointers to one's goal itself, because what is the goal? It is realizing the self. And the self is called as Shantam, peace, in Mandukya Upanishad. So the nature of the self itself is this supreme peace. And peace is one of the names for Atman. So this peace becomes the goal as well. Here it is not just Manashanti, the peace of mind which comes and goes, which is subject to various conditions in the world, but it is Atmashanti. The very nature of this Atman is this peace. So, these Shanti mantras not only act as the means in our spiritual journey to the goal, but they indicate the destination as well. Well, we have all studied in detail the Shanti mantra from the Atharva Veda when we studied the Kaivalya Upanishad and Amrita Bindu Upanishad. It is Om Bhadram Karnebhi Shrunuyama Devaha. And as we saw, the meaning of this mantra indicates to us that many of the Shanti mantras are holistic in nature. They help us to integrate the body, the pranas, the senses, the mind, the intellect and the self itself. See, we should have a very strong body and a healthy body. Shariramadhyam kalu dharma sadhanam. Even for the spiritual sadhana, we need a fit and a healthy body. And our pranas must be conserved. Our senses must be very alert, and it should not be distracted into the world and run in the world all the time. And the mind should be calm and serene and quiet and still. And the intellect should be sharp and subtle to exercise the power of viveka. Especially a spiritual sadhaka needs atma, anatma, viveka to distinguish between, discern between what is real and unreal, nitya, anitya, vastu, viveka, and atma, anatma, viveka, what is the self in us and what is not the self. So, if all this integration has to happen, these Shanti mantras are essential, and that is what we studied in the meaning of the Atharva Veda Shanti mantra Bhadram Karnebhi, Bhadram Karnebhi. So, not only this, these Shanti mantras, when we understand the real meaning and the spiritual significance of these
mantras, we realize that they serve as a source of positive self-affirmations and auto-suggestions for us. See, the modern-day gurus speak about these auto-suggestions, that is suggesting to the mind, positive affirmation, which is always in first person. I am happy, I am calm and composed, I am healthy and so on. And all these things are embedded in the Shanti mantras itself. So, they act as a very powerful means of positive affirmations for our mind in order to focus the mind as well and purify the mind as well. See, this Vedanta is not just a study of scriptures which is transferred from the head of the guru to the head of the disciple or from the lips of the guru to the book of the disciple. It is not so. It is a heart-to-heart communication between the guru and the disciple. So, the minds of the guru and the shishya must be tuned to each other in order to learn the scriptural knowledge from the guru for the disciple and for the guru to impart this highest supreme self-knowledge to the disciple. That's why the Shanti mantras are chanted together by the guru and the shishya. And the tuning of the minds happens through the chanting of this Shanti mantra. And this tuning most importantly happens at the common altar of surrender. Both guru and the disciple, they invoke the grace of the Lord Almighty. They invoke the grace of the guru at the beginning of starting the scriptural study. So the minds are not only tuned to each other, but they get tuned to the divine itself. And that is the importance of chanting the Shanti mantras together by the guru and the disciple. And especially every Upanishad begins with a Shanti mantra. And as we all know, this Vedanta Parichaya talks themselves in the beginning have the Shanti mantra, Om Sahana Vavatu. This is what we chant in the beginning of every session. And all the Shanti mantras begin with Om. And as we all know, Om is Om Iti Ekaksharam Brahma. It is the supreme symbol of the highest truth, Brahman itself. So the grace of supreme truth is what we are invoking when we begin the Shanti mantra. And every Shanti mantra, as we are well aware, ends with three Shantis. That is Shanti, Shanti, Shantihi chanted three times. See, we all experience disturbances from various sources, especially when we want to undertake the scriptural study. All these disturbances come to everyone. And these disturbances are classified, or these obstacles that we encounter in our study are classified into three types. Adi Daivika, Adi Bhautika and Adhyatmika. Adi Daivika means the disturbances from the cosmic sources. See, in the olden days, where the disciples would learn from the guru in hermitages in a forest, typically in the forest setting, there they would have disturbances from various natural calamities like the hurricane, the earthquakes and rains, and all these such disturbances would be there. So, the first Shanti is addressed to seeking protection from these cosmic forces, which are known as the Adi Daivika forces. See, in a setting like this, where we are studying these scriptures in this series, we can say that one of the types of Adi Daivika disturbance could be a proper internet connection. If we do not have one,
we are not able to do this study. So this could be in the modern day setting, an Adi Daivika disturbance, and we are seeking protection from this. Then Adi Bhautika is from disturbances or obstacles which are caused by beings and situations around us, which is common to everybody. Then there are the subjective agitations, that is the obstacles arising from our own body and our own mind, so that the mind gets distracted from within, and these are known as the adhyatmika type of disturbances. And the three shantis are aimed at seeking protection from all these types of disturbances or the obstacles that are encountered at all these three levels: Adi Daivika, Adi Bhautika, and Adhyatmika. So today we shall see the meaning of the Shanti Mantra that we are chanting in the beginning of every session, that is Om Sahana Vavatu. Let us first listen to this Shanti Mantra and see the meaning after listening to this mantra.

So the Shanti Mantra begins with Om, which we all saw is the supreme truth. Then, Saha Nau Avatu. As I said, this is the mantra which is chanted by the guru and the disciple. That is why the word now is used. That is us, both the guru and the shishya. Saha, saha means he. What does he mean here? He means the supreme lord. So here the invocation is made to the supreme lord. And this is the Shanti Mantra, which is from the Yajurveda. So, Saha Nau Avatu. So, together it becomes Sahana Vavatu. When we combine the Sandhi, the words in the Sandhi together. So, may the Supreme Lord protect us both. Protect both the Guru and the disciple. And what is this that has to be protected in us, both the guru and the disciple? Here we are praying to the Supreme Lord to protect the spiritual fire in all of us. See, the Shishya comes to the guru seeking the highest knowledge, and he has a spiritually inclined mind, and he has already prepared the mind also. He is a Sadhana Chatushtaya Sampanna. He has got the fourfold qualification of Viveka, Vairagya, Shamadhi, Shatka Sampatti and Mumukshutvam. With this prepared mind, he comes to the Guru where the spiritual fire in him has to be preserved. It has to be nurtured by the Guru and it has to be protected as well, so that he focuses on the Upanishadic study. And that is why the disciple needs to pray to the Lord to protect the spiritual hunger, the spiritual bent of mind, the thirst he has got for this spiritual knowledge. That is why he prays like this. And the teacher must have the sustained interest to teach the student. So, that is why the guru also prays to the Supreme Lord in order to make him eligible, in order to give him all the resources, the strength, the purity of the mind, and also the consistent self-effort that he requires in order to teach the student. See, both the student and the teacher must be consistent. The student must be consistent in learning and the guru in imparting the self-knowledge. So both of them need protection, especially for their efforts that they are putting in. And that is why both of them together, in a very supplicant manner, in a humble way, they pray to the Lord to protect the spiritual fire itself in them. That is what Sahana Vavatu means. And then they pray Saha Nau Bhunaktu. May the Supreme Lord, Saha again is that Lord, Saha Nau, both of us, Bhunaktu, nourish us and nurture us. This is how they pray. See, even for spiritual seeking, one must have basic necessities of life. His body must be sustained and he must live in a proper way in order to focus on seeking, on spiritual seeking. Therefore, the basic nourishment, basic nurturing of life is required. The basic necessities must be taken care of, like the food, water, shelter and so on. And that is the nourishment that they require. And that is why they pray for this materialistic nurturing or basic nourishment as well for both of them. And this is also to keep the body nourished, means to keep the body fit, to keep the body in the right condition to receive the knowledge. This is also essential
And that is why the basic nourishment, sahanau bhunaktu, is essential for both of them. And also, when they pray, sahanau bhunaktu, it means, may the Lord nourish us with what is necessary for a seeker. What is the nourishment for a seeker? It is the satsanga. It is the ability to do swadhyaya. And it is the ability to integrate the body, mind, intellect together for the purpose of undertaking seva, sadhana, samyama, swadhyaya. And these are essential for both the guru and the shishya. And for this nourishment, the spiritual nourishment as well, that they make this prayer to the Lord. And also, bhunaktu means, may it be the cause for us to enjoy. So, here, what do they want to enjoy? Here they are praying, may the cause of enjoyment be there for us. And what is the enjoyment they are seeking? So that they enjoy the very process of study itself. The guru enjoys teaching the disciple, and the disciple enjoys the process of learning from the guru. The sadhana of learning itself becomes a source of happiness for him, and he happily learns and he happily focuses on the study, and the guru also happily teaches the disciple. And that is why they are praying sahanau bhunaktu. Then the next line is saha viryam karava vahai. It means, may we put in our efforts together. May we together do the hard work. That is what they are praying here. See, the effort is not only to learn the scriptures from the guru for the disciple, but most importantly, the shishya needs to put in self-efforts to let go of all the wrong notions, the misconceptions that he has got, and all these have to be gotten rid of. Therefore, he must put in efforts to listen to the guru with an open mind. In a receptive way, he must be receptive to the teachings of the guru, and so that he gets rid of all the doubts that he has got. And he must not only able to listen, but he must comprehend what he has learned and reflect upon it. And for this, tremendous effort is required by the disciple and also by the guru to teach the disciple in such a way that he understands it. See, the seekers are at various levels of spiritual evolution, and the guru alone knows what level they are in, and accordingly he must teach the disciple. Therefore, they must put in sustained efforts together, and that is why they are praying saha viryam karava vahai. The next line is tejasvinavadhitamastu, which means what we study be brilliant and bright. That is what they are praying for. See, because the study has to be brilliant. Why are they praying like this? See, the knowledge that is given to the disciple from the guru, that not only must lead to information in the disciple, but it must lead to transformation as well. Which means the knowledge must be readily available to the disciple when he needs the most. And it should become an experiential reality for him. Because the knowledge is meant to overcome this dehabhimana, the strong body identification in the disciple. And that is why they are praying, may what we study be bright and brilliant. Let it be accessible to us. Let it be available to us readily for our own transformation in our day-to-day life. When we deal with the world, we need this knowledge so that our lives can be
transformed from a samsari to a sadhaka. And that is why they are praying, Tejasvi Navadhita Mastu. See, if this doesn't happen, it will be like a donkey which is carrying golden bricks on its back without knowing the value of that gold itself. That is what happens. Mere information will not take us anywhere. And that is why the study must brighten us up. It must be brilliant in order to illumine our intellect, to develop the intellect, to make the intellect sharp and subtle, to exercise the power of Viveka. And then they pray, Ma Vidvisha Vahaihi. May there be no disharmony amongst us. This is also very important for the guru and the disciple, because they must put in sustained efforts. They must enjoy each other's company and they must be perfectly tuned to each other. They cannot afford to have any misunderstanding among themselves. And that is why they pray like this. So, this in short is the inner meaning of this very famous peace chant that we chant every day. And now I will conclude with the Shanti Mantra that we customarily chant at the end of the session. Om Purnamadah Purnamidam Purnat Purnamudachyate Purnasya Purnamadaya

0: Namastu. With deepest sense of gratitude, I thank Bhagwan for this wonderful blessing of studying with all of you. And I am thankful to Sri Satya Sai Media Center and every one of you. Jai Sai Ram.
1: Sai Ram, that was the 345th talk in this new and continuing series, Vedanta Parichaya, an introduction to Vedanta by Dr. Lata Shri, a senior medical officer serving at the Sri Satya Sai General Hospital here at Puttaparthi, who based her talk on Vedic Shanti Mantras. Dear listener, hope you enjoyed this session, and if you have any queries and feedback regarding the series, please feel free to email us as always to listener@ssmediacenter.org. You could also WhatsApp us your feedback to this number, 9393258258. 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Now it's time for Swami's Divine Discourse, followed by songs and bhajans in Bhagwan's golden voice. 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
3: 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She could bring back to life the dead husband, fighting the god of death, Yama.
2: Gata jeevudagu patim bratikinchi emugelche Savitri Bharata Sadvikade. 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Tana satya

0: Because of his truthfulness, the forest fire was just put off and everything is calmed down by Chandramati. She belongs to this country.
1: Kulasatitvamu agnigundana prakatinche Sita Bharata Dhara Jatagade.
0: Sita, the mother, the daughter of Mother Earth, in fact she could prove, demonstrate her chastity passing through the fire.
1: Kinisi

Sairam, you were listening to the first part of a divine discourse delivered by Bhagwan Sri Satya Sai Baba on 19th April 1998 at Kodaikanal, followed by songs and bhajans in Bhagwan's golden voice. With this, we come to the end of this morning's segment, Sunrise with Sai. Please email us your feedback, as always, to listener@sssmediacenter.org. You could also WhatsApp us your feedback to this number, 9393258258. Thank you for tuning in, and it's me, Team Radio Sai Sunil, signing off, offering this segment at the divine lotus feet of our dear Lord Sai. In a while, we'll bring you this morning's proceedings live from the Sai Kulwant Hall here at Prashanthinilayam. So please stay tuned. Thank you, and Jai Sai Ram.

0: offering a most loving pranams at Bhagwan's lotus feet. Dear listeners, we welcome you to another episode of Shravanam Mananam Nididhyasanam, Season 3, in which we've been going through the 1973 summer showers. We've been doing this for quite a while. We've completed 21 discourses. Today we'll be beginning the 22nd discourse. As we've seen, this is a series on the work Bhaj Govindam that Swami gave in the year 1973. The initial discourses, or most of the discourses, are on specific verses of the work Bhaj Govindam by Adi Shankara and his disciples. The previous discourse, as we saw, was Swami addressing some of the doubts that generally youngsters have, especially when you go through the epics. Swami was addressing some of them. The discourse that we're going to go through today also seems to be a general one, because Swami did conclude that discourse by saying that there are a few more questions. I will address all of them in the discourses to follow. So probably this discourse too is one where Swami is addressing some of those questions. But before we give you a brief about the discourse that we've just completed and begin this discourse, let's invite Brother Sai Prakash to join all of us. Sairam Sai Prakash.
1: Sairam Prem, Sairam dear listeners. The previous discourse was indeed very, very practical in one sense, because it kind of bridges what we need to do in today's world based on the teachings of what the Lord has given in our scriptures, in our itihasas, puranas, etc. And how those words are eternal and how they are so relevant even to this day. But the whole discourse starts off with the idea that we need to engage ourselves in action. We cannot just be without doing action, because the moment you're born, you have to act. And he says that from the time you start your life, if you have this purpose of life in your mind, then you will know that liberation or moksha is the goal of life, which is like a center point which has several paths that can lead to it. You can, and Swami gave different paths by which you can reach that state of liberation. But at the core of it, what is it that we have to keep in mind, and what is it that we have to follow in order to reach that state of liberation? Swami explains in the discourse where he says that we are so enamored by the variety and in the diversity that we see around us that we oftentimes forget what is the fundamental basis of all that is changing from moment to moment. He says we see so many things that are different, but underneath this diversity, there is one foundation, there is a basis towards which we have to turn our attention. And once we turn our attention towards that fundamental basis, then automatically that will guide our actions towards the ultimate goal.
0: Right. And then as we saw, Swami was talking about, as you mentioned, the different pathways all leading to the same. And in fact, Swami started off by saying that there are different names given to right. all of these ultimate goals, but eventually it all leads to the same. And the process is more or less the same. The commitment that is required to achieve that is the same. And from then on, Swami was speaking about what is dharma, the nuances of dharma. And I think that is where the questions related to the Mahabharata were addressed, right? Where Swami was speaking about how it appears that characters like Yudhishthira, who are known to be very morally upright, take to the path of lying. And then Swami said, what do you mean by lying? What do you mean by cheating? And that always is bad when it is self-centered and when it is done with the motive of benefiting yourself.
1: Right.
0: But in the case of Yudhishthira, or for that matter even Arjuna or Bhima, they all did it because they were told to do. They they gave their complete obedience to Krishna, and they were just obeying their Lord in that way.
1: It's, if you were to think of it, we are so fortunate to have lived with the avatar and to have actually heard his words in person. Imagine a person who has been living, even saints for that matter, who have not been contemporaries of an avatar. They have to either read from scriptures or listen to what their guru says, or in meditation and contemplation, hear the voice of God and then follow it. And there is no dearth of the instances where Swami's every word is so pertinent, so, you know, filled with meaning, and it transcends the apparent meaning, and it is so deep. But in any sense, every word that he speaks has so much of relevance at any point in time. In fact, I was just remembering one incident. Some of the devotees who had been with Swami to Badrinath,
0: mm-hmm.
1: and on the way back, they're coming back towards Joshi Math. And I think at that time, you had to literally walk the distance from Badrinath to Joshi Math, or you could take a pony, and the roads were not motorable at that time. So, and what Swami did was, Swami said, "Quick, get up, move. He told everybody to move ahead. And some of them were tired, some of them were elderly. Swami said, move quickly. And he, in fact, helped people get onto the carts or some kind of a pony, and children and everybody. And he said, go. And he was literally standing at the end of the group. And literally like a shepherd, he was pushing all of them out. Mm. Go. And the moment he crossed a particular area, a huge boulder fell down. And it blocked the road, and they would have, for them to have cleared it, it would have taken several hours. And Swami advanced the departure just so that they avoided that. I mean, these are the perks of being in the divine, being, you know, if the divine is your tour guide, if you may use the term. But every word that Swami speaks is so full of meaning. Yes, now we have, 50 years later, we are going through this series of discourses where Swami is explaining how every word of God is so powerful, and it is to protect the devotees, and how Swami says that God goes to any extent to protect the devotees.
0: Right, you know, I remember once we met a very senior devotee, a devotee who comes from the United States, and she belongs to that era of devotees who were labeled hippies, right? A lot of those in the early 70s and late 60s would come to Swami.
1: Right.
0: Many of them had made places like Rishikesh and other foothill towns of Himalayas their hometown.
1: Mm-hmm.
0: And she was saying that, you know, they came away from the United States when they were young, and they were driven by a very, very different kind of idealism. And she said, we all came as a small group, and we said, you know, we don't belong to any country, and we don't believe in boundaries and all that.
1: Mm.
0: And the first thing they did was they dumped all their documents in the Ganga,
1: mm-hmm.
0: right? All their passport and visa and all that.
1: Oh.
0: And we're vagabonds, and we are monks. Mm. We don't need any of these government authorizations and papers and things like that.
1: Mm.
0: And then they were, you know, living in the ashrams there up in the Himalayas. So someone got to know about Swami, and they would come down occasionally to have Swami's darshan. And then they realize that the moment you have to start coming into the city, you have all your problems.
1: Right.
0: Because documentation becomes very important. So some of them used to come and you know, stay in Vrindavan. There are many beautiful pictures shared by devotees of that time. They used to stay in these pump houses which are attached to fields nearby the ashram, because it was completely a village back then. So they used to stay like that, or they used to just take a small hut, and some of them used to stay like that. So this group, about four or five of them, men and women, they came to Swami, and so they told Swami this. And Swami, we've done away with all our documents, and we're having trouble even to take you know, places for rent or stay in hotels and all that. What do we do? So Swami told them, don't worry. I mean, very controversial in the wake of it, but you should listen to the whole thing. But then Swami said, oh, is that so? Do one thing. And I think this happened in Patti, of course. And Swami said, no problem. You go to Anantapur and go to the you know, the main police station there, the circle inspector, whoever was that person. You tell him that you're coming from the ashram, and you tell him that you lost your bag.
1: Mm.
0: And in that bag, you had all of your documents, including your passport.
1: Mm.
0: Right? And he will ask you to write a letter and give it to him. You give it to him, and you will get back your documents. He will send it to the embassy or something, whatever is the procedure, and you'll get. So Swami tells this to them, and they come out. And then they start arguing amongst themselves. How can we go and tell a lie like this?
1: Mm.
0: How can Baba ask us to lie?
1: Mm-hmm.
0: So some of them got really upset, you know, this is, I mean, which guru will tell their disciples to lie and all that. So apparently some of them left, you know, they couldn't really do that. So the lady whom we were speaking to, the devotee whom we were speaking to, she was saying that she said, okay, you know, if Swami says something, he must have a reason for it.
1: Right.
0: So she did exactly what Swami had told. Went to Anantapur, went to that police officer and said, you know, I am so and so and I've lost all my documents. And she filed an FIR saying that my bag was lost and it had all these documents. And she said within a few weeks, she got a fresh passport. I said she's never seen any government working like this, leave alone Indian government. And she gets a passport and all that and she's very happy. But still somewhere in the back of this mind, this thought was there. Why did Swami ask us to lie? You know, Swami could have found some other way by which we could have done it the, you know, straightforward way. Then she said, then Swami started traveling and they also would move around a bit. So many, many months later or even a year or so later, they go to Rishikesh and exactly what she wrote in that FIR happened.
1: Oh, okay.
0: Whatever Swami had told, you know, Swami had very graphically told her to write in a certain way, exactly the way she had written, the bag was stolen and all the documents she mentioned in that FIR was in the bag that day and she lost it. And then, of course, the next time when she had to go and file an FIR and get the document in that land, it took her close to 3 months to get back her passport. Right? You know, there used to be a beautiful analogy that Swami would tell. You know, you let's say you suddenly need 5 rupees or 10 rupees, something in your, you know, need of money. Then suddenly your friend comes and says, you know, I'd borrowed a book from you a few weeks ago. I just thought I'll return it to you. So he gives back the book and you're just flipping through the pages and you find a 5 rupee currency note in that book. And you ask your friend, hey, have you left some money in this? He said, no, I didn't leave anything. So then you remember that you had put it there before you gave the book to him. And that day when he returned it, you found it. Right? So Swami would say, mention this analogy and say that the money was yours.
1: Right.
0: God did not give you something which was not yours. God just arranged the timing in such a way that when you needed it the most, what was yours comes to you.
1: Comes to you, right.
0: Right. So when Swami says do something or, you know, whatever command that Swami gives, we really are not in a state of, I mean, of understanding to comprehend where that comes from and the complete picture.
1: So Swami, in fact, in the previous discourse, he gave so many of these incidents where the first story was of how Dharmaja had to tell the quote-unquote lie of saying Ashwatthama Hata Kunjara, and Swami gives the reasons why Krishna told him to do that, and behind every word of the Lord there is a deeper meaning. And then Swami gives that beautiful story of how angered by all this, Ashwatthama swore that he would kill the Pandavas, and so he goes in search of the Pandavas, and in the meanwhile Lord Krishna has arranged with sage Durvasa to raise his voice and tell that, oh, the Pandavas are sitting right here under my feet, when they were literally sitting under his feet in a concealed chamber. So I think Swami explains that God goes to any extent to save his devotees, and when he is actually narrating or telling something, it is only for the welfare of the devotees. And many times we just can't understand why he is telling something, what he is telling, and like this beautiful incident, it becomes relevant in due course of time. You realize what Swami had actually mentioned.
0: Right, and perhaps, you know, Swami doing that to this devotee prepared her for what was coming, and the second time it happened, I think she had a clear idea of what
1: to do. Right. She had a clear idea of, and she didn't have to lie at that time.
0: Right. And I think that was the discourse. Anything else you'd like to add? I think Swami was saying that these are all in response to the questions that disciples ask. And, you know, in general, I think the point is when you read the epics, especially like Ramayana or Mahabharata, or for that matter, even when you read episodes from Swami's life, the faith with which we approach it,
1: exactly,
0: that this is the story of the Lord, this is the words of the Master. Whatever reasoning is there, I mean, Swami never dismisses reasoning. Swami always says that reasoning should be there. In fact, Swami would say, you know, the main gift to mankind from God is discrimination. That there should be a use of discrimination, but you cannot use this discrimination towards the Lord. It's very difficult to use the discrimination as a tool to comprehend the Master. I think that is where we need to avoid that.
1: This one statement, of course, is very significant, where Swami says, God's sayings are very difficult to understand. Their meaning can be perceived only with wisdom. Only such individuals who have deep faith in God and who are knowledgeable about the ways of God can unravel these matters.
0: Mm.
1: How true it is in the experience of so many devotees who have come to Swami. And of course, even when you read in the Shastras and you read in Bhagavatam, so many statements that the Lord makes are so subtle. It's very difficult for us to understand. I remember one of the students, he was saying when he wanted to leave this place and go, he used to sing bhajans here. And then he wanted to go and join a company for which he had got a good offer and all that. So he told Swami, I'm going to work in this company. And Swami said, oh, you're going to sing bhajan. And he said, means he thought, Swami, till now I have been singing only bhajan. Now I'm going to work in this multinational company and all that. But eventually he could not find peace in that company. And then he went on to take up singing bhajans as his entire life's career itself was singing bhajans. And he would go and perform bhajans in different places. So, I mean, his word, that word of Swami, it was a casual statement. Like some of our teachers would say, if the statement is casual, hold on to it. Because we never know. Mm. It will be most potent. Every syllable of that is most potent.
0: I remember just talking to one of our professors from the Vrindavan campus. So I was just asking him, sir, how did the transition, how did you take the subject that you were studying? Because those days they used to go and ask Swami, he was a maths lecturer. So I asked him, how did you take this subject, sir? And did Swami instruct you? And he said, yeah, a lot of drama happened. He said, I was inclined towards statistics. I was very interested in statistics.
1: Mm.
0: And it so happened that in his BSc, he topped in statistics. And when
1: that is most potent.
0: I remember just talking to one of our professors from the Vrindavan campus. So I was just asking him.

0: And everybody was saying that, you know, statistics is the thing. But in his mind, he always wanted to work in Swami's institutions, be a teacher in Swami's institutions. But there was no vacancy in any other department. Mm. There was no statistics, first of all, and there was no vacancy. So he said, there's anyway no vacancy and I'm interested in statistics and the department is ready to take me. And what do I do? So he went up to Swami and he said, Swami, what subject should I take? Swami asked him, what all have you got?
1: Mm.
0: So he said, Swami, I can take statistics. They're ready to give me that. And I can take maths and a few other options which he had, he told Swami. So Swami told him, is that so? You can take statistics.
1: Mm.
0: You'll get a very good job.
1: Mm.
0: You'll get a very nice pay. Right? Because those days it was, very difficult to get into it. And companies would really hire statisticians. They said, you'll get a very good job. You'll get, multinational company and big salary and all that. So he said, Swami, I would like to stay here. Swami, I would like to serve you. You tell me, Swami, what I should do.
1: Mm.
0: Then Swami said, if you want to listen to Swami, you can take maths.
1: My God.
0: If you want Swami to tell you, you can take maths. The moment he said, Swami, I would like to serve you in the institution, Swami said, then you can take maths. By the time you finish, it'll be there.
1: Ooh.
0: There were no vacancies. And he said, by the time you finish, you will be able to come and join. And he said, the moment he stepped out of Swami's presence, everybody came and told him, you should take statistics, you should take statistics.
1: Ooh.
0: His parents told him, and his parents, their friends told him, oh, he has got statistics at Bangalore University, he should take.
1: Mm.
0: He said, every person I met after that kept telling me, you should take statistics. And every time somebody would tell me, I remembered Swami's words.
1: Mm.
0: If you want to listen to Swami, then you can take maths.
1: My goodness.
0: And that's precisely what happened. You know, everybody told him that, why are you taking maths? The department is full. You will not get any vacancy in Swami's college. But by the time he finished it, the whole department was waiting. And we all know that for many years, he was the single man department.
1: Amazing. Mm. Amazing.
0: So I think we'll go to the next discourse. Dear listeners, as we said, we've completed 21 discourses. This is the 22nd discourse, the discourse that Swami delivered on the 11th of June, 1973. We'll listen to the first clip and then we'll discuss what Swami conveys there.

0: search for what you want to find, how can you find him?
1: జ్ఞాన నేత్రమునకు కప్పబడినటువంటి నేను నాది అనేటువంటి రెండు రెప్పలను మీరు తెరిచి చూచినప్పుడు సర్వత్రా భగవత్ స్వరూపమే మీకు గోచరించును.
0: 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If only you can open these two lids, then you will see the real truth in the world.
1: Aithe atti prayatnamunaku punukunnatundi varu ettuvanti varu atti tegalu enni unnavi ani kudano manam vicharana salpavalasinatundi.
0: We have also make an enquiry in that context to find out who are the people who are attempting to get this vision and how many are there such people.
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0: 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Its value is not going to diminish because you give it several types of cuts.
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0: 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He forgets altogether these worldly matters and he is always residing in Brahmananda.
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2: That is the first clip in the discourse that Swami delivered on the 11th of June, 1973. As I was saying in the beginning, this discourse might not be directly on one of the Bhajagovindam verses, though the theme is certainly similar to some of the verses that we have come across in the series before. But here Swami is speaking about the process of spiritual vision in general, that when you have a spiritual insight, what it is and what blocks that spiritual insight of oneness. I think that is primarily the theme so far in this discourse.
3: Absolutely, because like Swami mentioned in the previous discourse, that what we do not see forms the foundation and the basis of what we see. The apparent diversity that we see is based on that unifying principle which is not seen. So when there is a unifying principle which is not seen, what is it that makes us see it as diversity? What is it that makes us see it as different when it is actually one? And here Swami says the two lids are of ahankara and mamakara, that of ego and at mamakara, my attachment. You can't say attachment, you can say
2: mindness.
3: Mindness.
2: The idea that something is mine and something
3: yes.
2: is.
3: Yes, so I and mine, these are the two lids that cover the eyes of wisdom. And it's very interesting because both these things, when you say this is, I am this and this is mine, these kind of give you an independent identity from the overall society and from creation. It makes you feel aloof. It makes you feel that you are different from them. But the more and more you dissolve the independent identity and become part of the society, become part of creation itself, then Swami says you have a better chance of seeing the reality. And I think in many of our sessions also we have discussed how a realized person, a master, how they identify themselves with the entire creation and how they feel complete empathy, how they feel complete oneness with somebody who is suffering, or complete oneness with somebody who is in an elated state of bliss. So it's just that whole, these two small things, the I and mine, these two, if they go, then you are having that experience. In fact, there is this beautiful quote by Nisargadatta Maharaj. He says, on the path of love, I am everything.
2: Mm-hmm.
3: If I am on the path of love, I am everything. And on the path of wisdom, I am nothing. So he says, on the path of love, I am everything. When you say you are everything, then nothing is yours. Nothing particularly is yours. Everything is yours. That is a path of love. And the path of wisdom is I am nothing. So nothing belongs to you. Everything is the Lord's. So that is the Bhakti Marga. This is the Jnana Marga. And both these Margas are meant to take us towards that realization.
2: Right. And this this poem that Swami starts with is so beautiful. He says, you know, this is the reality. Don't go by what the eyes see. There is something behind this veil, behind this curtain. Do not take rest. Come with me. Then you'll see, you know, what I am seeing.
3: Right.
2: I remember this beautiful conversation that happened with my batchmates, you know, when we were graduating. Swami had very compassionately given us a session where we could sit around him in the bhajan hall. And as always, you know, we sang a couple of songs and all that. And then Swami started talking to us. And Swami said, what do you want to know? What do you have any questions? And I think one of the students who was sitting in front looked at Swami and said, Swami, we've spent so many years in your presence. We're all going away from you. How do we always stay connected to you?
3: Mm-hmm.
2: How do you always stay in thoughts of you? Right? Swami could have said anything. You know, you can go and you should do namasmarana, you can do seva, you know, keep coming back and things like that. Swami gave one of the most profound explanation, you know, the typical guru upadesha that you can expect from the guru, you know, who is not going to give you any diluted form of answer.
3: Right.
2: Swami was holding in his hand a few letters that he had collected, you know, from the students. Swami said, see, you see this as a piece of paper, right? But you don't realize that this is also God. This paper is as much God as I am.
3: Right.
2: But in your view, this is paper and Swami is something else. And when you have this, then something becomes Swami and something is not Swami. And that is where the distance comes from. Right? And then Swami pointed to the boy who was sitting in front of Swami and doing Padaseva. Swami said, see, this boy is sitting and, you know, pressing my feet. If he has the thought that he is pressing the feet of an old man, he will not be happy. Because he believes that he is pressing Swami's feet, that is the source of his joy.
3: Beautiful.
2: So Swami said, the truth is, everything is God.
3: Right.
2: There is nothing in this world which is not God. The point is, you do not have that experience yet. So if you want to feel connected to Swami, you should grow in this experience. The more and more you move towards this experience of witnessing Swami in everything and everyone, you will never be distant from Swami.
3: How beautiful.
2: Right, the most highest wisdom that can be given. And then Swami slowly started saying, you know, how you, whatever you do, it is towards this end. This should be your goal, that am I able to see everything as a manifestation of divinity?
3: I mean, this Swami has shown so many times, even in simple acts of kindness, he would travel anywhere, he will say, have all the drivers been given the food? Means he never looked down upon anybody, he never looked up on anybody. He said, have all the drivers eaten, have everybody been fed, and he would take care of all those things. In fact, there's a very interesting story recorded by Swami Rama in his book, Living with the Himalayan Masters. And when we are leading our lives in a regular way of life itself, we come across situations where we feel egoistic about ourselves. And on the spiritual path, it is multi-level dangerous. Like he would say that ego is so subtle, it suddenly creeps on into you and it engulfs you. And you don't even realize. And he said, so when he had completed, you know, when his master told him, okay, now you are ready to start having disciples and to start teaching the path of Vedanta, you can teach them. So he suddenly, because his name had spread quite far and wide, and he suddenly got so many disciples. So many disciples had come and they had actually put a high pedestal for him, on which he is also a huge personality. And then he stood on that platform and all of them were sitting below him. And he said, as he climbed up the pedestal, he could feel his ego also going up. And but he himself being a spiritual master, he would sit and cry and pray to the Lord. He said, Lord, please bless me that I follow the right path, that I serve you always. And he used to always have that kind of a prayer. And but on this side, when he comes to teach, probably that prayer would have gone a little bit in the background. And he said he started actually enjoying that kind of attention and that kind of reverence that everybody had towards him. And in that group of people, there was an elderly man who would always come and invariably attend all his talks, and who would always be there, and who was one of the students who was regularly coming. And Swami Rama, what he did was not kind of giving importance to the fact that he's an elderly person. He would make him do some of the chores in the ashram. Do this, get that, do this. And that person would silently do it without any protest. He would go and get this, put this there, take that there, serve this to, give this to that person. And he would tell him different things to do and he would go around doing it. And so this was going on. And one day he went to the river. Swami Rama went to the river and only this elderly man was with him. Early in the morning, they went to brush their teeth. So I believe they went and they started brush with their fingers. They were just brushing the teeth. And suddenly the river is right there. And all he needed to do was, they were sitting on a rock and they were just brushing their teeth. He needed to bend down and take some water in his palm and just rinse his mouth. And he looked at this elderly man and he said, get me some water. And the elderly person looked at him and he said, you keep brushing. He told and he just walked away. He just walked away. And he said, it was almost as if his finger was stuck to his mouth and he could not remove his finger for literally 2 days. And he was going on rubbing his gums and teeth. He said, and he had fallen down there. He was in some kind of a state where he was not conscious of what was happening. And he was going on rubbing mechanically his teeth and he had fallen down there. Then his guru came there and people naturally gathered and came. Then his guru came and said, see, God had sent that elderly person to come and guide you. And he is actually a realized master. But because you prayed to God that you want his guidance, that you want to remain humble, he sent such a person so that you can learn from him. But in your folly, in your ego, you didn't understand what he was. You didn't understand that he was a great person. You looked down upon him. And see, now you have to undergo this experience, which makes you understand that God is equal in everybody. You have to see God, you have to revere God in everybody. You cannot be egoistic about your achievement or about your knowledge. Then he said, that is why this person was sent to you. I mean, when Swami says that it is these flaps of eye and mind that block your wisdom, this is exactly this. Because he said, although I was teaching Vedanta, this small element of ego which was there, I had to go through this experience for it to be completely removed.
2: Beautiful. Now, in I think in Gita Vahini, Swami explains this when talking about Ahankara and Mamakara being the two lids. When it's such a beautiful and graphic analogy, what stops you from seeing what is right in front of you? There's a beautiful saying that I read long back. When you remove what blocks your vision, vision happens.
3: Right.
2: Vision doesn't come to you. You're not blessed with vision.
3: Right.
2: Your eyes are always there to see. And what is blocking your vision is removed, vision happens. So he says the same way oneness happens. You are not gifted the knowledge of oneness. You're not gifted the experience of oneness. You already have the experience of oneness, which is being blocked by this I-ness and my-ness. Right? And that's why Swami says in Gita Vaini, coming back to that, Swami says that Arjuna suffered from two kinds of illusions, or two kinds of delusions. I don't know which word Swami uses. And then Swami says one is the ordinary type and the other is the extraordinary type. And he says the ordinary type is to think that you are the body.
3: Right.
2: Everybody is under that illusion. And Swami says that is ahankara. The false idea of what is this aham is ahankara. The extraordinary delusion that he suffered from was to think what was his duty as not his duty.
3: Mm.
2: That what was his dharma as paradharma. So Swami says, you know, that is why the discourse of Gita was to destroy one and to correct the other or remove the other. So the whole of the second chapter is about telling him, the Sankhya Yoga is to tell him that you're not this body, you're thinking that you're this body, you're thinking everybody is this body. Remove that and this idea that what is your duty? You have been assigned that thing to do, to not do that is the thing. And that is why Swami would say, you know, the whole thing starts with this problem of Mamakara.
3: Mm.
2: Because Dhritarashtra asks, what are my people and the Pandavas doing? You know, Mamaka, Pandavas, Chaiva, he says. And when Arjuna starts speaking, he also says the same thing. Mm. He's saying, I'm seeing my people standing on the other side.
3: Right.
2: So Swami says, even Arjuna also had the same problem.
3: Mm.
2: And the lesson which was given was very interesting.
3: Mm.
2: Swami says, the crux of the Bhagavad Gita is Mama Dharma.
3: Right.
2: Right. And what is that Mama Dharma? What is my duty? Somebody is my mother, she defines my duty. Somebody is my wife, she defines my duty.
3: Mm.
2: Someone is my child, they define my duty. So the same Mamakara is to be removed with this Mamakara to formulate what is your Dharma and then to get rid of this Mamakara.
3: Right.
2: So Swami says it is to use this thorn, to remove this thorn, and to throw away both the thorns.
3: In fact, talking about the message that Lord Krishna gave to Arjuna, in the 1984 Bhagavad Gita series of discourses that Swami gave, he makes a very interesting point. I mean, these kind of first-person narrations only Swami can give, because he was the one who was actually giving this statement to Arjuna. He says, oh Arjuna, do you think I do not have enough horses in my palace? Have I come here to be your charioteer because I have a fancy for riding on horses? He says, no, I have enough horses back in my home. I have enough horses. I have enough chariots. It's not because that I want to be a charioteer that I've come and I am your charioteer. I have come to cultivate the Atma Vibhavanam in you and remove the Deha Vibhavanam. He says, that is why I have come. That is why I have chosen to be your charioteer, so that I can turn your vision towards Atma Vibhavanam. And then Swami goes on to give that, we are saying, if you are on this path, if you are taken to this path, what are the kind of hurdles you will face? Or what are the kind of experiences you have in your life which shows how you have advanced in your spiritual path? For that Swami is giving these three types of human beings, where one person, the lowest kind, Swami says, is like the iron, which gets heated up when in connection with the fire and later it becomes black again. So he says that it changes its nature when you're having positive or happy times, and when you're having difficulties, you change your nature. So that is the lowest kind of a person. And the person who is like gold, he says that when things are good, you're shining and you're happy. But when things are tough, where you're put in the fire and you're burning, even then you're consciously happy, because you know that after all, you are only being purified. You're only being purified and you're getting rid of the impurities.
2: Mm-hmm.
3: So the person who is in this stage of evolution is only happy when such difficulties. I think the first person that comes to mind is somebody like Kunti, who asks, oh Lord, please give me difficulties so that I can always think of you. So that is those who are at the level of gold. And then Swami says there's another level, which is that of a diamond. And this is very interesting because I've never heard this analogy anywhere else, where Swami says, I mean, if you take a diamond, the more cuts a diamond has, it only increases. It becomes more valuable and it only shines brighter. So he says, a person who is in this state, no matter how many difficulties, no matter how much troubles they face in life, they only glow brighter, because that is what adds up to their luster. And finally he says, but beyond, beyond all these three types is the one who is immersed in the Atmananda. And the one who is immersed in Atmananda is way beyond all this, because for him there is absolutely no difference between pleasure and pain, happiness and sorrow.
2: Right, and it's such an important categorization that Swami is doing, and encouraging us to move towards that highest state. I was speaking to one of the elders in the ashram, and he was sharing a very beautiful exchange that he had with Swami. There was a time when in one of the institutions, they had a very difficult person, right? And everybody knew that Swami had appointed him and he had brought him. It was an important position. And almost everybody under him suffered. They had a lot of trouble with him. And you could make out that Swami also was not very fond of that person for the way he was troubling everybody around. But he was allowed to function in that manner, in that post that he was given to. So this devotee, he had some administrative role and he was with Swami getting some instructions once. And then he asked Swami, "Swami, why did you bring such a person to the ashram when everybody is struggling and suffering?" And he was transferring people left and right and dismissing people. He said, "Swami, why do you bring such a person and you give him such an important role and all this attention?" And Swami's answer completely surprised him. He said, "No, I didn't bring him." Then he said, "Swami, how can somebody come and take up such an important role without, this is not any other place where you can influence the person on top to have somebody like this appointed." Swami said, "No, I have nothing to do with it. I did not bring him. Your karmas brought him." Swami said, "All of you, your karmas have brought such a person into your midst."
3: Right.
2: And he said, "So when your karma gets over, he will leave. I have nothing to do with it." And it was such an important thing that Swami was saying. Swami said, because as long as you believe that I have brought him, I have kept him here, your only expression of whatever difficulties you're going through will be anger against me. Swami said, I have nothing to do with it. But if you understand the right perspective that it is because of your karma you're going through this, Swami said, you will look within. And then Swami told him in that context, Swami said, this is one thing all devotees should keep in mind. Never crib about your life. Swami said, whatever you're going through has been consciously chosen by you. In higher wisdom, you've chosen to go through whatever you're going through and to finish this and move ahead. So Swami said, don't ever, how much ever difficulties come, don't ever become negative and crib about it. Remind yourself that this is something that you've chosen for yourself so that you can grow from this. Right? Such a important perspective to have. And we only hope that whenever we are facing something like that, we should remember this and hold on to it.
3: And if you look at the lives of so many devotees, now Swami is telling us the four categories of the different stages of evolution of how a person becomes a sthita prajna. Basically, you're becoming a sthita prajna who is equanimous in times of happiness and in times of difficulties. This classic example of the life of Dr. Bhaskar Rao and Vasumathi Garu, their interview is so inspiring. Is there in our Telugu channel, YouTube channel. I was just listening to it and they narrate the story of how their daughter, who was having illness, she started reading Sanatan Sarthi, etc. And she started sharing those incidents and what she read with all the helpers in the house. And somehow she got hold of that. And they were not very keen on Swami, and they were not very keen on... But the parents said that she was the one who brought them to Swami. Like she said, let us go and see Swami and all that. And so first time when they came, they actually hoped that she would be cured and all that. That is the initial stages. And slowly when they started coming, Swami would give a lot of love and bless her and bless them and invariably call them for interviews and shower so much love on the girl. But Swami did not cure her. And initially they were not understanding, when Swami is curing so many people, why he is not curing her. And then Swami initiated them into the path of service. And they took to the path of service like fish takes to water. And I mean, through this act of service, what is it that they have achieved? They have achieved, you know, a sense of complete detachment. Like on one side, they know that their daughter is going through such a difficult time. They are there for the daughter with lot of love. At the same time, they are able to share their love with the entire society. A daughter who is having a pain, they are able to see that pain in the society and serve everybody. I mean, you, the way Swami has elevated their entire perspective to life. In fact, she recollects that one of those days she used to come and Swami had given them an entire schedule. Get up at 3 in the morning and go and clean all the toilets and bathrooms and then come and sweep the floor, sweep the sands and then in some places you have to put the cow dung and then put the rangoli and all that. So they had their entire schedule and they would diligently follow that. And she was doing that, and one day in the discourse, as she was sitting and listening the Dashara discourse, Swami says, see, you all are coming and doing seva here. But if your daughter is not well, you say, Swami, why are you not curing my daughter? Have I written a bond and given you that I will cure whoever comes to me? Have I written a bond and given you? And then it struck her. She says that that after that, she never prayed that she should cure, Swami should cure the daughter, because she says, we don't know what is good. We don't know what is good. And then the next time Swami called, Swami said, she is not your daughter, she is my daughter. And she is your guru.
2: Kula guru.
3: Because she is the one who has brought you to me. And so that was one thing. And then Swami, in fact, called both of them. And Swami said, promise me one thing. No matter what happens to you in this life, no matter what happens, you will not stop doing seva. And such a powerful thing. And we know they both of them have inspired thousands and thousands of people all across Andhra and all across India, whoever has known them, because they dedicated their entire lives to seva. And at the same time, in your family, you're having a daughter whom you love so much, who is having this illness. Swami is showering all the love. And then in the interview, Dr. Bhaskar Rao says that this is how Swami slowly developed a sense of detachment from the world for us. We were so attached to our daughter, but slowly he brought about a sense of detachment from one particular family and one particular person, and made us attached to this entire society where we serve everybody. And eventually, their daughter did reach Swami's lotus feet and because of the illness. But in the process of that, they have literally gone from, probably when they came, they were in the state of the iron devotee and they have gone to gold and diamond and beyond that. Beautiful. How Swami guides, you know, his devotee's life and takes them across.
2: And, you know, the beauty is, many devotees have had similar experiences of, you know, some ailment in the family bringing them to God.
3: Right.
2: To Swami. I remember Mr. Java. Right. He had a daughter who had, I think she was affected by polio or something like that. She couldn't walk as a child. And that is how they come. The mother brings the child to Swami, and then Swami tells, next time when you come, you bring your husband. Swami didn't cure her completely, but Swami made her independent. Swami, right. You know, improved her health to such a state that she could take care of herself. And then Mr. Java comes. And apparently Swami told in the interview to Mr. Java, he said, I've given you everything. There is no way you would have come to me. He said he was such a successful businessman. He was one of the top industrialists in the country. And he was, in fact, thinking of taking his daughter to Switzerland for treatment. That is when they come to Swami. Swami said, I've given you everything. If I had not given you this one problem, you wouldn't have come to me. So he said, I've given this problem only for pulling you closer to me. And Swami would apparently always refer to him as Arjuna. Mr. Java Swami said, he's my Arjuna. And there was another family which, you know, there was a daughter or again a child in the family who had some hearing problem. And they were having this, you know, the child was in a lot of pain. They took the child to a different doctors and nothing was curing. And I think Paz used to be using and all that. And finally they come to know about Swami and they come here. And 1 hour interview, Swami speaks to everybody and Swami is telling them that I'm so happy you all have come in this and that and all that. And then Swami is not giving them the opportunity to raise this, you know, problem of this child's ear problem. And finally, somewhere in the middle of the interview, and then the mother or the father said, Swami, this child's ear problem, yeah, that is taken care of. I've cured it. And then Swami continued as though it was a, you know, a long lost relationship, which Swami was reconnecting. And they said that when they came out of the interview, the problem was solved. And it was very clear that it was just given to them so that that would become a point to come. You know, when you look at it, each devotee is treated differently. Each family is treated differently. You know, if you look at it, very weird analogy to give. You know, if you, there are different kinds of car brands. You know, many of them are, you go and buy a car that is available in the showroom and then you can use it. Or they would give different specifications and, you know, different trims are there. But the most luxurious car brands are custom made for the customers.
3: Right.
2: You have to go there and you have to select every bit of it, you know, every, the color of the upholstery and what is the color that you want for the body and everything. So the exclusive is in the customization. Right. And as Swami says, Swami is not here, you know, selling some kind of a relief for pain or relief for problems. Swami is here to customize the journey for every devotee who comes to him so that this ultimate goal is reached. You know, for some it is solving the problem. For some it is allowing the problem to stay for a lifetime. We never know why he does what. I think that surrender alone is what can be offered.
3: So true. In fact, Swami says, Mr. Ram Mohan Rao sir, in his book, he recalls an incident where a gentleman comes and he had a lot of problems in his family. And he comes to Swami and he says, Swami, I'm having a lot of these problems. Please help me and this. And Swami says, okay, go. I will take care. I will take care of all your problems. Your problems are solved. And then he didn't quite think that's it. Because he kept coming back to Swami and holding his feet and Swami, please, Swami, Swami. Swami said, I've already told you, I'll take care of it. And then Swami gives an analogy and he says, see, when you have a first class ticket in a train, you have a first class ticket, what do? You just tell that ticket collector, you wake me up when this station comes and you go and take, you rest well. You're not standing on the door and you're not standing at the gate and constantly looking when the station will come, when the station will come. You have told the TT, he will come and wake you. Just leave it to him. That is called Sharanagati. That is surrender. And so this underlying this entire three grades or four grades of devotees that Swami is talking about is basically how complete your surrender is, isn't it? The moment your surrender is complete, and again, I cannot, at the risk of repeating it, mention how Ramana Maharishi says that there is no difference between the state of Atmanivedanam and the state of a Jnani. So a person, you follow the path of Bhakti or you follow the path of Jnana, the Jnani is in a state of complete surrender to the Lord. And he says that is the same, the zenith of the path of Bhakti is where the devotee is completely surrendered to the Lord. So this surrender or prapatti, what they call, is what ultimately takes you to that Brahmanandam, to the fourth stage.
2: Right, absolutely. So that, dear listeners, will be the point where we'll have to stop this week's discussion. We will continue this discourse when we meet you next time. As we can see, it's a very beautiful and very important discourse, like all other discourses in this series and all other discourses of Swami, of course. But it is our pleasure to go through these discourses in such detail with all of you, to listen to Swami's discourse with such keenness. I think that itself is a blessing that Swami has given, and Swami has given the company of all of you for us to go through this. We are grateful for that. Till we meet you the next time, take care, keep safe. Jai Sai Ram.

0: Dear listeners, Sairam from Prashanthi Nilayam, the most happening place on the planet, and welcome once again to Vahini Satsang. Every time we hear the word Vahini, it sends waves of joy, waves of ananda, waves of inspiration. At the same time, dispassion towards everything worldly and attachment and affiliation towards everything divine. That is what Vahinis do to us. The Vahinis that emerged from Bhagwan as he took the pen in this avatar as Sri Satya Sai to put down his message. After many episodes of Vahini Satsang on Prema Vahini, we started Sandeha Nivarini, and in this journey we have come half the way. We are in chapter 13 of Sandeha Nivarini. And like we do in every episode, we split this chapter into various segments. And in the last 2-3 episodes, we were contemplating on the first segment, segment 13.1 of Sandeha Nivarini. The beauty of Bhagwan's message is, how much ever time you spend contemplating, going deeper and understanding every segment, it still seems incomplete, but we have to move on. And so let's now take the second segment of chapter 13 of Sandeha Nivarini, segment 13.2. Let's listen to this and then we will pray to Swami to guide our thoughts.
1: In the Ramayana, Vali and Sugriva are described. Who are they?
2: When wandering in the dark jungle of life, despair and discrimination are at loggerheads within every person. Vali, who represents despair, has to be destroyed. Thus, despair is Vali. Discrimination is Sugriva.
1: Now, Hanuman appears between these two. Then who is he?
2: He who is of great help in the conquest of despair, that is, courage. That is Hanuman. He is courage. By making Hanuman, who represents courage, his confidant, a person can cross the ocean of illusion easily. It is to demonstrate this that Rama got the bridge built to Lanka through Hanuman.
1: After crossing the ocean of illusion, what was planned to be done?
2: Don't you know what Rama did after crossing over the bridge? Conquering Moha or illusion, he slew Rajoguna and Tamoguna in the form of Ravana and Kumbhakarna. The remaining brother, the last, the Sattvaguna, that is, Vibhishana, was crowned king. The three gunas have been illustrated in the characters and careers of the three brothers, Ravana, Kumbhakarna and Vibhishana.
1: After this, what was achieved?
2: You ask what is to be achieved? Next is the attainment of Anubhava Jnana, or Sita, who is Chaitanya. The Jnana reached after experience, Jnana realized in actual life. When both Jada and Chaitanya unite again, that is the Pattabhisheka, the coronation. That is Jivan Mukti, or salvation for the Jiva. Therefore, the fundamental teaching of the Ramayana is this. The Jiva, Manas, Jnana, Despair, Discrimination, Courage, Delusion, Rajas, Tamas, Sattva. These are personified in different forms. It is to be learnt how and in what ways each of these can be either acquired or subdued. All this is done by the Atma, who has come in the form and with the name of Rama, by his acting, behaving, directing and guiding. So the Ramayana has not ended. So long as in each one's life there is a struggle for achievement through these paths, and persons attain the Anubhava Jnana in the end, and Sattvaguna is crowned at last, until then the Ramayana will continue to take place in the heart of man. On one side, the Mahabharata war. on the other side, the Ramayana, and yet on another side is Bhagavata. This is how these are played out in our daily lives. These are the sukshma forms of the Ramayana, the Mahabharata and the Bhagavata. Do you understand?
1: That means, in the Ramayana of actual life, Atma is Rama, Manas is Lakshman, Brahmajnana is Sita, and when that Sita is lost, Rama falls into the forest of existence. There, in that forest, there are despair and discrimination represented by Vali and Sugriva. If we associate ourselves with Hanuman or courage, we can go across the sea of delusion with the army of zest, strength and steadfastness symbolized by Jambavan, Angada and the other Vanaras. As soon as we cross it, we can destroy the Rajasic quality and the Tamasic quality symbolized by Ravana and Kumbhakarna. The Sattvic quality or Vibhishana can then be crowned and Anubhavajnana or Sita is then attained. This union of Jada and Chaitanya, that is, of Sita and Rama, is the Atmananda, that is indeed Jivan Mukti, salvation for the soul. Ah, what a splendid Ramayana! The Ramayana accomplished as the son of Dasharatha is being enacted now as the subtle Ramayana through gunas and indriyas, qualities and senses in each individual, so to say.
2: There is no so to say in this. It is indeed happening as the subtle Ramayana.
0: So that is the second segment of chapter 13. And if you remember, as this chapter begins, Bhagwan talks about the subtle Ramayana, the Atma Ramayana that is going on in every person's heart, and how Swami says that the Atma is Rama and everything is just the sport of Rama. Rama, with his will, has created everything and everything dissolves as per his will. Rama enacted the Ramayana on the stage of the theater of the world, and he took a role and he allotted various roles to various souls, various individuals, various gunas, Swami says, because every person in Ramayana represents something. Just like Sita represents Brahmajnana. When Rama loses Sita, Rama as a human loses Sita, then Rama falls into the jungle of life. Rama now is searching for Sita. Rama now is suffering, so to speak. And this is the lesson that Swami wanted us to learn in the first segment, among various other lessons. And of course, Sita, when away from Rama, that's when all the suffering comes to her. Why did all this suffering come? Because she got attracted by the golden deer. She got attracted by the alluring attractions of the world, which seemingly are not true, just like the golden deer does not exist, but they appear very real and they entice you. And that's what happened to Sita. And that's why Sita had to go through all the pain of being abducted and then being kept captive in the midst of demons and all that. And Rama, having lost Sita, now is searching for Sita. Rama here as an individual, because he lost the knowledge of Brahma, he lost the affiliation towards Brahma, towards divinity, because Sita left. Now once Brahmajnana goes, once that wisdom goes, then obviously we will be in the darkness. We will be wandering in the dark jungle of life. And since in the second segment, when the devotee asks Swami, who are Vali and Sugriva? So Swami says that Sugriva is discrimination and Vali is despair. And despair and discrimination are at loggerheads within every person, Swami says. This is what happens in the heart of every person. Most of our problems happen because we are unable to discriminate. What should we do? What should we not? We are faced with ethical dilemmas. We are unable, that is why, to destroy, despair. Because we are not able to discriminate, there is despair, there is sorrow. And that sorrow leads to pain. That sorrow has to be destroyed. And that sorrow can be destroyed by discrimination. Vali was destroyed by Sugriva. So the only way to deal with sorrow is to properly discriminate. If you are going through pain, if you are going through suffering, somewhere we did not discriminate properly in our life. At some point in time in our life, when we were to choose between what is right and what is wrong, or between two rights, which is the better thing to do, and we did not at that point in time choose properly, and that is the reason why we are in despair. At every point in our lives, there are choices that have to be made. I have half an hour. Should I spend that time reading something good, or should I spend that time watching that is sensational? I have half a day. Should I spend that time in doing a seva that is elevating, or should I spend that time meeting friends in a party? Some choices are easy to make. Some choices are tricky. And now the devotee asks, okay, Swami, if Vali is despair and Sugriva is discrimination, now if you look at Ramayana, Hanuman appears there between these two. So who is Hanuman here? In our Atma Ramayana, what is the role of Hanuman? And there Swami says, he who is of great help in the conquest of despair is courage. After we discriminate, we should be able to walk on the path that we have discriminated. Between the two rights, we chose that this is the path that I have to go. Or between right and wrong, we chose this is the way forward for me. But I will be able to walk that path only when I have courage. If I don't have that courage, then even if I have discriminated, I will not be able to walk that path. And if I don't walk that path, obviously I will be in despair. And that is the reason why courage, Dhira, Veera, Shura, Hanuman ki jai. Courage is very, very important. Hanuman represents that salient virtue of courage. He's the confidant of Sugriva. So discrimination should have courage as its confidant. Then we can cross over the ocean of illusion easily, Swami says. In fact, Bhagavan says it is to demonstrate this that Rama got the bridge built to Lanka through Hanuman. I mean, just to show that how significant is courage in our lives. If you read Ramkatha Rasavahini, when Hanuman first presented himself before Rama and offered his services, Rama tells Lakshmana, Lakshmana, see, listen, how Hanuman has mastered the Vedas. His speech is saturated with humility and dedication, which the Rigveda embodies. The retentiveness and reverence that Yajurveda promotes, and the intuitive vision that Samaveda grants. Hanuman knows all the scriptural texts. That's what Rama says to Lakshmana. He is a genuine devotee. And Sugriva is very, very fortunate that he has Hanuman as his minister, because Hanuman's thoughts, words and deeds are always offered to God. So the discriminatory faculty, which is Sugriva, should have courage as its minister. And this courage should always be centered. Samaveda grants. Hanuman knows all the scriptural texts. That is what Rama says to Lakshmana. He is a genuine devotee. And Sugriva is very, very fortunate that he has Hanuman as his minister, because

Again, when we go back to Bhagwan's account of the Ramayana, after Mother Sita was abducted and Rama was looking for clues from everyone to know about Mother Sita's whereabouts, and in that journey Rama comes to the cottage of Mother Shabari, and it is Mother Shabari who reveals to Rama that he will be meeting the Lord of the Monkeys, and it is this army of monkeys who will help Rama find Mother Sita. Mother Shabari gives that clue, and after that, as Rama is walking in the forest, that's when Sugriva notices Rama. And when Sugriva sees from far that there are these two brothers and they are nearing the hills where he was residing, he saw that they didn't look like ordinary people. And the job of our discriminatory faculty is to ever be on the watch. And that's what Sugriva at that point in time was doing. He was ever on the watch for any strange faces nearing his habitat. And so when he saw Rama and Lakshmana coming, he had no clue who they are. And that's when he calls Hanuman and says, "Hanuman, can you please go and find out, you know, who are these people? I have seen two effulgent personalities. Don't delay. I want to know everything about from where they have come and why they are here. Bring me all the news that you can gather." So the discriminatory faculty should always be vigilant. And when you want to explore something, that's when you need courage. Courage should be there with you. And that's how he employs Hanuman to go and find out about Rama. And how does Hanuman approach Rama? Hanuman approaches Rama with great humility and reverence. So just because Hanuman had all the strength in the world, just because we are courageous, we cannot forget that we can achieve more through reverence and humility than through the exhibition of our power or our prowess or our strength. Rama was so impressed with the way Hanuman spoke to them with so much of humility. He says, "I guess you are like the divine pair Nara Narayana come down on earth. Won't you tell me why you are going through this jungle with no others to serve you or guide you? Can I know? How may I help you? You look so tender, you look so innocent, you don't look ordinary at all." You know, the way Hanuman approached Rama was so delighted just to converse with Hanuman. And that's when Rama, in a very sweet manner, reveals that, "Oh, we are the sons of Emperor Dasharatha," because Rama, as we know, are now, he's just playing a part of a human. He says, "We entered the forest, this is my brother, my name is Rama, my wife too came, and we were residing in Panchavati, and you know, she was carried away by a Rakshasa, and both of us were absent from our cottage, and now we are moving around in this area searching for her. We just want to know if we can get any knowledge, any clue to get Sita back." You know, the way Rama opens up to Hanuman, it's because of the humility, it is because of the sincerity, it is because of the reverence with which Hanuman approached Rama. You know, even if you are courageous, how should we approach the divine? If you are in front of the divine, we should always be egoless. We should always be hollow. Because what are we in front of the divine? Many times we get carried away by our little achievements, by our little skills that we might have acquired, or little praise that we might have received. You know, we get carried away by the wealth that we might have accumulated or the power that we could have got. So wealth, power, strength, position, beauty, all of that can influence us to such an extent that we might forget to be humble even in front of God. But here Hanuman, even though he had all the power, all the strength in front of Rama, he was absolutely humble, and that is how courage should be. And no wonder Rama at that point in time embraces Hanuman, and Rama says, "You are as dear to me as Lakshmana is." So courage is so dear to the Lord as long as that courage is humble and that courage is surrendered in thought, word and deed to the Lord. Because once that courage is completely surrendered to the Lord, that courage becomes the Lord, because the power of God flows through that person who symbolizes courage. And that's what Hanuman became.

Amma says to Hanuman, I shower my love most on those who serve me and who deem that service is the highest means of liberation. And Hanuman epitomized that. Hanuman, symbolizing courage, showed to the world that the highest means of liberation is service. And Rama is telling, anybody who serves me like this, I shower my love most on them. And no wonder today we have Hanuman on the highest summit of Prashanti Nilayam in our Sri Satyasai Hillview Stadium. Above all the deities, you have Hanuman. Because Swami wants to show to all of us to learn, so that we learn that what is needed in our life to attain the Lord is courage. Courage to walk on the path after we have discriminated. We have to learn to discriminate between what we should do and what we should not. But once we have learnt, that was the only difference between Pandavas and Kauravas, isn't it? Both Pandavas and Kauravas had the same teacher. Dronacharya taught both Pandavas and Kauravas. But as Duryodhana said, I know what is right, but I don't have it in me to follow the right. I know that this is what we should not do, but I'm sorry, I won't be able to do that because I have not built my system that way to follow what is right. But the Pandavas had the courage, no matter what the trials and tribulations, they had the courage to follow the right. And that is why Krishna was always with them. And that's why the victory in the war was of the Pandavas. So once there is courage, magic happens. And that is how Rama, Sugriva meeting happens. And then Rama assures Sugriva that he would destroy his distress. He would destroy Vali. And he would crown him as the king of all, the king of Kishkindha. I said magic happens because even before Vali was annihilated, Rama had already told Sugriva that you are now the king. And when you look at the life of Vali, Vali representing despair, and Sugriva told Rama about the story of how Vali threw him out of Kishkindha and all the acts of wickedness that Vali had done, the way he had tormented Sugriva for no fault of Sugriva. Rama comforts Sugriva and says that Vali cannot escape punishment because Vali was solely relying on his physical strength and material power, ignoring the strength and power that one should earn through righteousness and devotion to God. Vali represents despair, sorrow. When does sorrow come? Sorrow happens because you're ignoring the strength and the power of dharma, of bhakti, and you are gloating in your physical strength or your material power. And that's what happened to Vali. Vali felt he is very strong. Vali felt that I can do anything that I want because I am the stronger of the two. And for no fault of Sugriva, Vali threw Sugriva out of the kingdom. And listening to all this, Rama says that with his one arrow, he will put an end to Vali. And Rama says that no one in the 14 worlds can oppose the fulfillment of the sankalpa of Rama. And that's how Rama promises to Sugriva that don't grieve, I will come to your rescue to the fullest extent. And I know you have still some doubts about my strength, about my capabilities, because I know it's always there in your mind that Vali is very strong. And that is when Rama says that you are not aware of your own strength. You are bewildered by your estimate of Vali's strength. That is the reason why you have fears and you have doubts. I think that's a very, very important thing where Rama is telling Sugriva, so our discriminating faculty many times is weak, just like here Sugriva was weak, because Sugriva was thinking that he is not strong enough. But actually Rama is telling you have not understood your own strength. You have thought that, many times happens, you know, I'm not able to prevent myself. I'm getting into depression. I'm getting into sorrow because we feel I don't have the strength. But that is what Rama is telling here to Sugriva. Discriminate. You are stronger. You are thinking that you don't have enough strength. You are underestimating yourself and you are overestimating the power of Vali, the power of sorrow, the power of despair. If your discrimination is right, you have courage with you. And if courage along with discrimination, there is nothing that is impossible. And in fact, Rama goes to the extent of doing a feat to convince
Sugriva to come out of his fears. And Rama says, ask me to accomplish any task that your faith, so that your faith can take deeper roots. I will demonstrate my strength and fill your heart with courage. And only after that, I will fight with Vali and I destroy him. So first your doubts has to go. The discriminating faculty cannot have doubts. And so see the extent to which Rama goes and says to Sugriva, I will clear all your doubts. Sandeha Nivarani is all about Sai Rama clearing all our doubts. And just like Rama went to any extent to showcase to Sugriva the power of the divine, similarly, Swami also went to the extent of putting down all of this just to remove our doubts. There, Rama removed the doubt of Sugriva through his arrow, and here Sai Rama is removing our doubts through these streams of his messages. These are like arrows which pierce into the darkness of our minds and illumine our minds. And that is when Sugriva says, Rama, at one point in time, Vali and I agreed to test our strength, and on a line where there were 7 giant palm trees, we tried to fell them one after another, shooting a single arrow right through all of them. And when I shot an arrow, of the 7 trees, 3 trees fell down. And when Vali shot the arrow, of the 7, 5 fell down. And that is his capacity. And Rama says, okay. And then Rama takes the bow and arrow, and they go to a place where there are 7 mammoth palm trees, and all these trees were monstrous trees, and they are 4 or 5 times bigger than the 5 that Vali had felled. And Rama just smiles, and Rama says to Sugriva, in my eyes, these palm trees are very weak. They are very tiny. And Rama takes an arrow, and in an instant, all these 7 fall down like a pack of cards. Not only did all the trees fall, Rama's arrow carried all the fallen palms up to a mountain that was in the distance and blasted the rocks on the way. That is the power of the divine that discriminating faculty can get once all the doubts are cleared. And the Lord went to that extent just so that Sugriva has all the doubts cleared from his mind. And if you look at all our lives, there are so many people who come to Bhagwan as atheists, they come as skeptics, and we have seen so many occasions Swami going to that extent to do something miraculous, do something which is absolutely beyond the world, unthinkable, so that faith takes deep root in their heart. Just like Rama did this, so that Sugriva, once and for all, is confirmed about who Rama really is. Take the stories of so many devotees. Swami went to the extent of creating in the sky a straight rainbow for the husband of Diana Baskin. If you read the book Divine Memories of Satya Sai Baba by Diana Baskin, how many unthinkable things have happened in the lives of devotees who have challenged Swami. The divine is willing to go to any length if that will help to clear the doubts. Because only when the doubts are cleared will every person use their discrimination properly and be able to walk on the path of spirituality courageously. But once Rama shot that arrow, after that, Sugriva fell at the feet of Rama. And that's when Sugriva says, 100 Valis also could not have achieved this feat. I have no more worries. I have got your friendship. You know what, Rama? Though I am estranged from 1 Vali, I have today got 100-fold Vali as my thickest comrade. That's what Sugriva says. Now, once the doubts are cleared, see, we have seen that in the lives of so many devotees. When R.K. Karanjia came as a skeptic in the early 70s, and his mind full of doubts about how can a person declare himself to be God, and if a person is God, then why doesn't he remove all the poverty of the world? Why does natural disasters happen? Why doesn't he convert all the water in the world into petrol if that's what the world needs now, if there is a crisis? You know, we have all these questions.
And he had all of that. And we came and he sat down, and the moment Bhagwan started speaking to him, even before that, first darshan of Bhagwan itself, he says, was absolutely shocking. It was shattering for him. And then once he sat down and once he had that conversation with Swami, at the end of it, at the end of 2.5 hours, he was so convinced Swami had, through the arrows of wisdom, shattered all these false notions, doubts that he had. And then he went on to write the book, God Lives in India. And that's how convinced he became. And after that, he wrote a series of articles. And I think there are any number of such stories of people who came as skeptics. Look at the story of Dr. Bhagwantam, or even Professor Kasturi, even Mr. Raman Rao, everyone, even Raman Rao sir, who later on became editor of Sanatana Sarathi and was the national Seva coordinator of All India Sadhya Seva organizations for many years, perhaps 3-4 decades. Even he came as a skeptic. But once they come to Bhagwan, and the way Bhagwan clears their doubt out of the sands of Chitravati, Swami takes the sands and pours it onto the palm of Dr. Bhagwantam, and those sands turn into Bhagavad Gita right in front of his eyes. So there are so many things that have happened in the lives of so many devotees. And once that happened, just like Sugriva now is very happy that he's away from Vali and he's secluded and all that, because he feels, if all of this had not happened, perhaps I would have not known Rama. And I think that is how most of the devotees feel. Later on, you become thankful for your tragedies of life, because you feel, if that tragedy had not happened, I would have not had the opportunity to turn my mind towards divine, towards Swami. I would have not come to Swami thanks to that sorrow in my life, because that pain was indeed gain, was the greatest gain. And that's what Sugriva says. Today I am blessed with the friendship of God. All my tale of woes has ended. I have no more sorrow. I know whatever is good that has to happen to me, it will happen. I thought I lost a brother, but what I have got now is the greatest friend that one can have. And I think that is the realization that comes to everyone once this Sandeha Nivarini clears the doubts of the minds of people. And that's what happened in the life of Sugriva. And that's what happens to our discriminating faculty, which is represented by Sugriva. And that's when Sugriva says, Rama, your compassion, your will, that is my sole refuge. However you want to do, whatever you want to do, use me in your service. And that is how we have so many devotees who have served Swami and continue to serve Swami in various capacities. Once the doubts are cleared, then with courage, you want to do Rama Seva, you want to do Rama Karya. And that's why Sugriva says, Rama, I feel Vali is my greatest benefactor, because afraid of him only, I took residence in this mountain range. And since I was here, I noticed you and I could meet you and I could have this friendship. Actually, Vali is my biggest well-wisher. Look at the change of perspective of life that happens once the doubts are cleared in our mind. And once these doubts are cleared, and once the divine enters our heart, our discriminatory faculty also takes us to a different level of thinking, different level of consciousness and awareness. Because listen to what Sugriva is saying. Sugriva is saying, now that I have seen you and I had the benefit of listening to your counsel, it is as if I have come out of a dream. I have come out of a approach of life which now I despise. You know, the touch of your holy feet has imparted the vision of truth to me. All that hatred, envy, greed, egoism, my enmity towards Vali, my plans for vengeance, all of them, everything has gone away now. Actually, I think all of them were making me weaker. I was sunk in my single-minded yearning for a favorable moment to pay off old scores. I wanted to settle scores. But now I don't have any such feelings. And that is what happens when the darkness of doubts are cleared, then ignorance also vanishes. All these negative qualities which were there in Sugriva, all this hatred that he had towards Valiyar, everything has gone, because now he feels, why do I need anything? Why do I need the kingdom? I have got the Lord. What else is greater than that? What will I get by fighting with Vali or getting back the kingdom? There's nothing more important for me to achieve. I have got the truth. He says, I have no more desire to regain my kingdom. My wife and children, they have their own careers marked out for them by destiny. I can't anyway change the course of events of destiny. I'm not going to be worried about any of them.
what is important for me is that you confer on me the joy of serving you and being with you and to be in your presence for the rest of my life. That is all I want, Sugriva says. That is all I want, our discriminatory faculty will say once all the doubts are cleared. But what is important is once the doubts are cleared, we should be steady in our faith. Many times it happens that, you know, God has to again and again remove those darkness of doubts from our hearts. But that should not happen. Sugriva, once the doubts were cleared, Sugriva spent the rest of his life only in the service of Rama. And the beautiful thing, as I said, is now he does not have any of these traits of revenge, fighting, I want my kingdom back, nothing. Everything, all desires, all these worldly achievements, attainments, everything just disappeared. And that is the power of doubts being cleared from our minds. And the Lord can go to any extent, that's why, to remove the doubts. That's why we have Sandeha Nivarini. And Swami started writing Sandeha Nivarini even as he was writing Prema Vahini. I think even if the Lord is showering love on you, if doubts are there, then you will not be able to make most of that blessing. And that's the reason why clearing the doubts is so, so important. And when Sugriva says, I don't want anything now, Rama, I just want to serve you, I don't want the kingdom, I have no problem, Vali rules the kingdom, I have no hatred towards Vali now, and I don't want anything. But there Rama says, no, no, yes, whatever you are saying is indeed true. Kingdoms, power, joy, grief, anger, anxiety, properties, privileges, they are all like dreams. They are stuff of which dreams are made. Proximity to God, the God principle in you, should always be the only focus of our life, because that is the only thing that is real. Everything else is passing cloud. But I have taken a vow, it is my sankalpa, that I will make you the king of Kishkindha. So I will fulfill that vow of mine. I will grant you the kingdom. So you will have to rule. Don't escape that responsibility of ruling over it. You have to be the instrument through which despair will be destroyed. Despair can be destroyed only by the power of discrimination. So you will have to go and fight with Vali, and you will be responsible for the end of Vali. That is the way sorrow can be destroyed. Once doubts are cleared and discrimination is sharp, that is when, with courage, you can annihilate all sorrow. Here, Vali has to be eliminated, and you will have to go and do that part. I will always be there to support you. And that's how Sugriva goes, and he calls Vali, rather beckons him for a fight. And in that first fight, Rama does not shoot the arrow, and Sugriva comes back defeated. And he's disheartened, and he says, why did all this happen? I was relying on you, Rama, that you will strike at the right time, but you didn't do anything. If you look at that first fight, Sugriva, he was not fighting with all his strength, because he felt anyway Rama will shoot the arrow. And so he did not believe, and he was not fighting with the mindset that I have to do my job well. And that's why Vali took advantage of that. And Rama being the Lord, Vali also prayed to Rama. And Sugriva also was praying to Rama. And so Rama, at that point in time, said, Vali also is my devotee, and he has earned from my grace just like you have. So even though he has done wrongs in his life, but at the same time he prays to me. So I did not shoot the arrow. Sugriva himself says, I was so confident that you would bring about the downfall of Vali that I took the fight rather easy and in a light-hearted manner. So Sugriva didn't do his job well. God helps those who help themselves. Just because Swami says, yes, my grace is there, that does not mean that we should not do our part well. God will do his part only when we do our part well. We have to study for the exam. Only then the grace will come. We cannot go to the exam unprepared and then hope that some miracle will happen. And that's what happened here in this case. The discrimination faculty has all the strength, but you have to apply yourself. Only then the grace of the divine will help. But since Sugriva was always dependent on Rama, you know, Rama, the compassionate one, says, don't worry, go again. And Rama just passed his divine hand over the body of Sugriva, and all the pain disappeared, all his wounds disappeared, all his hurt and the contusions on his body, everything got healed. And again, Sugriva was stunned and overwhelmed with the power of Rama, and he said, Rama, your hand can achieve anything. But
But at the same time, I should do my part well. But at the same time, he says, no, I have no desire to rule over this kingdom, Rama. You know, every time, you know, you are conscious that you are in the presence of the source of the entire cosmos, you know, you no more want to think of anything petty as a kingdom or wealth or position. And that's what was happening to Sugriva. And that's the most beautiful thing, that once the discrimination power is ignited to such an extent that you're all the time seeing reality. If you see the reality, then nothing of this world will attract you. And that is what was happening to Sugriva. But at the same time, just like that's what happened to Arjuna also. When Arjuna saw the Vishwarupa Darshan, then, you know, he does not want to do anything. But Krishna says, no, you do your job. You have to fight. You do your job well. I am there to guide you, but you got to do your job. And I think that is what Rama again here tells Sugriva. You do your job and fight like a fighter. You are supposed to fight. You don't forget your own strength. In fact, Rama goes on to say to Sugriva, Sugriva, don't praise me like this because I don't attach much value to them now. Now you will say that, you know, I'm the, oh Lord, you are the creator, preserver, destroyer and everything. There is nothing higher than that. But after some time, you know, again, when a doubt comes, then you forget everything that you have said. When something that you want do not materialize, then again doubts come. Because when Rama did not shoot that arrow, Sugriva again was perhaps entertaining those doubts. And so that's what Rama was telling. See, that's what happens. Something happens. When a thing that you want happens, then you feel, okay, God is great. Now Sugriva, for the first time when Rama did not hit, then again doubt started coming. What happened? Rama is so powerful. Why was he not able to shoot that arrow and kill Vali? And again doubt comes. Either we are over-dependent on God and not doing our job, or if there is a slightest turn of events that is not to our liking or our expectation, then again we begin to doubt God. All of this should not happen. And Rama says, I don't attach any importance to what you talk about me now, or what you talk about me when you are sad, or what you talk about me when you are in doubt, or what you talk about me when all your doubts are cleared. Whatever it is, you better get ready, go and do your job, go and fight with Vali, and I will take care. But you do your job well, you go and fight, because despair has to be destroyed. Sorrow has to be destroyed by discrimination. And what does Rama do? Rama gets some wild flowers and he has them strung on a garland and he puts it on Sugriva's neck. And then Rama says, see, I have put this garland of flowers around your neck. That shows my love for you. The love for you is greater than my love for Vali, because you, no matter what, have walked on the path of Dharma. Vali also is my devotee, but Vali has walked on the path of Adharma. In fact, that is what Swami says. Also, the main purpose of Ramayana is to drive home that lesson that you cannot attain the highest level of bhakti if there is desire for sensual pleasures or desire for Adharma in your heart. No person can be the greatest devotee of the Lord if there is no purity. And here, Vali, even though he was a devotee of the Lord, because there was no purity, he will be treated differently. And to distinguish Vali from Sugriva, Rama puts that extra garland on Sugriva, and Swami says that is the symbol of divine love. And love needs no reason for its flow. It comes from no selfish urge. And Rama says that and puts that on the neck of Sugriva, and that is how Vali is annihilated. When Vali falls down, you know, we know how Vali tells Rama, Rama, I know that your deeds are never motivated by selfish ends, but I don't know why did you do all this. If you wanted support to secure Sita, I would have supported you. Why did you kill me in this manner? And that is when Rama says, do not think that I do anything because of selfish motives. The Lord has nothing called selfishness. I have heard any number of times Swami would say, top to toe, dawn to dusk, Satya Sai is selfless. And that's how Rama was. Rama did not become friend of Sugriva just because Sugriva would be useful for him in the search of Sita. There was no selfish motive. Rama very clearly says, you took your brother's wife and you kept them with you. That is a very, very serious act of adharma, to cast sinful eyes on brother's wife
or on a daughter-in-law or on a sister is a very, very heinous sin, and you have to be punished for such a sin. And you were so unjust. How unjust was it for you to infer that Sugriva closed the entrance of the cave with the evil intention of killing you? You didn't even think. You didn't use the discrimination at all. You said you would come out at the end of 15 days, and you asked him to wait at the mouth of the cave until then. He waited there, anxiously waiting for you for one full month. And finally, when he saw the smell of blood, he thought that you are killed, and he did not want the demon to escape. Because he thought if the demon escaped, then he will create havoc and trouble so many others. He would come after Sugriva himself and he would destroy the kingdom. And that is the reason why he closed the cave. He did not do it to prevent you from coming out. And he did not become the king on his own. It is the citizens who told him that you have to become the king because the kingdom needs a king. If there is no king, then the kingdom is very vulnerable. You didn't even inquire. There is no discrimination that he used at any point in time. Sugriva did not disobey your commands or directives, even to the slightest extent. He loved you and he revered you. He walked on the path of truth. But you simply had vengeance against him for no reason. It was your pride that you sent him out. And what is worse, you took his wife. You didn't allow his wife to go along with him. You made his wife your wife. How can you do that? You should be treating his wife as your daughter. You are a ruler. You are supposed to protect dharma and foster your subjects in a dharmic way. If you yourself commit those crimes, then how can the citizens be led to walk on the path of righteousness and dharma? So when Vali hears all this, that's when he realizes that it was all his wrong thinking. And our sorrow is all the time only because of this wrong thinking. Just like, you know, Vali assumed so many things. Vali assumed that Sugriva wanted to annihilate him. Sugriva wanted to become the king. Sugriva wanted to somehow ensure that Vali does not return to the kingdom. You know, he had all these assumptions, while Sugriva did not have any such assumption. And Vali representing despair or sorrow, all his sorrow is because of all these assumptions. In our life also, all our sorrows are most of the time because of our assumptions, various assumptions and our wrong conclusions that we reach because of our wrong inferences of the situations around us. And that is why we have sorrow. And Vali represents that sorrow here. Our sorrow is because we don't have discrimination and we go through all these, our own imaginations of things and we arriving at wrong conclusions. And finally Vali says, my cleverness has failed to make you pronounce my acts as right. He says, I cannot argue with Rama now. Yes, I am, he says, yeah, I am a sinner. But at the same time, Vali says, when Vali repents, then, you know, Rama is so compassionate that Rama says, okay, at least now you have understood your mistake. I will restore you back to life. I will free you from old age, from senility. You know, come, you will become your normal self again. I'm restoring you. And Rama is about to place his hand on Vali. But Vali says, oh, no, no, I know, Rama, you are the ocean of compassion. But please, please, please, I don't want that blessing now. Because who will get this chance of leaving their body with their eyes fixed on your form, with their hands on your feet, and with their ears tuned to your words? If I miss this chance, I don't know whether I will get this chance again. Now, if I breathe my last, I will breathe my last looking at you and listening to you and with my hands on you, my hands on your feet. I don't want to miss this chance. You know, that is the transformation that happens in Vali. Once the Lord drives that sense into us, once then all the sorrow disappears and then there is only knowledge. You know, once the discrimination faculty destroys all the imaginations and destroys all the wrong conclusions, then all the despair goes. You know, then at that point in time, it is no more. Once Rama's arrow touches Vali, you know, Vali is purified. So there is no more sorrow now. Everything is turned into divine. Everything is turned into sublimity. Everything is turned into joy. And now, just like once Sugriva came in contact with Rama and, you know, once convinced of his faith, all the narrow, lower ideas of him becoming a king or all these fights or all this vengeance, everything disappeared. Similarly, once Vali came in contact with Rama, now he does not want anything. He does not want his kingdom. He doesn't want his family. He doesn't want to even live. He says, I just want to merge in you. And that is the most beautiful thing
of the transformation that happens once Rama strikes that arrow onto Vali. And when we look at this entire episode, the lessons are plenty, where Swami is saying here that despair has to be destroyed by discrimination. So here we see how Rama powers discrimination, empowers discrimination to destroy despair, sorrow. So the way to deal with all our depressions, our distress, is to empower our discrimination. And to empower our discrimination, the most important thing is we got to have courage. And that courage is the biggest plus that we have. If we have the courage, then our thought, words and deeds will be tuned towards the divine. Courageously, we will walk on the path of the right, just like Sugriva walked. And then all the sorrows will disappear from our lives. And in the end, we will be so elevated. Sugriva was elevated, Hanuman is elevated, Vali is elevated. And that is the most beautiful thing of Ramayana. And the Ramayana plays out every day in our hearts, as Swami is saying. And that's what we can all experience. I think next time when we are in sorrow, let's pause and say, okay, this sorrow is because somewhere I have compromised. Somewhere I have not followed the path of Dharma. Somewhere I have done some mistake. That's the reason why I am facing. Whatever Vali was facing is whatever mistakes that he had done in the course of his life. So many wrong judgments. And the way to deal with it is through discrimination. Now let me discriminate properly. And once I know what is right and wrong, let me walk on that path with courage. Once I do that, Rama will be there. Rama is always there to clear all the sorrows of my life. And I will then march forward with much greater zeal, greater power and greater sense of surrender. And I will become an instrument in the hands of Rama, just like Sugriva and Hanuman became the instruments in the hands of Rama, to such an extent that Rama hugged Hanuman to say that you are as close to me as Lakshmana. I think that is what is the goal of every soul, to become one with Rama. And the way towards that is the path of purity. The path that Lakshmana walked on, the path that Hanuman walked on, the path that Sugriva walked on. Let us take these lessons from Ramayana. There is more that we can discuss in this segment 13.2, and we'll continue this in the coming episode of Vahini Satsang. Thank you so much. Sai Ram.

0: Sai Ram, dear listeners, till now you have heard the Outside Inside Deep Inside segment by Brother Bishu. It's now time for us to move on to the next segment of this Thursday Live. And this is Ganesh, and along with me is Brother Bhargav. Sai Ram Bhargav.
1: Sai Ram Ganesh.
0: To take you along to one more new episode of the Veda Jignasa. At the outset, let us all collectively place our most reverential and humble pranams at Bhagwan's lotus feet, and with a prayer in our hearts that let every thought, word and deed be his inspiration, let us commence today's episode with the Ganapati Prarthana Mantram.

0: So, Bhargav, in the last episode, we have actually come across the beautiful discourse that Bhagawan delivered during the year 2002, during the Deepavali celebrations, and how Swami explained the concept of this Purusha Suktam,
1: yes,
0: and how it is relevant to our day-to-day lives.
1: Yeah.
0: And today we shall be continuing with the explanation of the Suktam as it is. So
1: the first two, three lines only.
0: Yes, yes. So we will chant the first few lines. And then today actually it will be a very interesting twist to the meaning or the understanding of Purusha Suktam as told by Bhagawan. So first we will chant the first few lines.

0: So Bhargav, when we were trying to know the meaning of all these words, Sahasra Shirsha Purushaha, Sahasraksha Sahasrapat, every time we come across these lines, we always have a thought in our mind. Does God have 1,000 eyes, 1,000 hands, and 1,000 arms, 1,000 legs? What is the actual form of God?
1: Yes.
0: That is the question that arises when anyone first comes across this mantra.
1: I think, and Swami also have many times told that whenever he gave the discourse, he has very oft quoted these lines in his discourses. And he always used to say that God has 1,000 heads, 1,000 hands, 1,000 eyes. And it is means the it is the reflection of the society where so many people exist. So that was the idea which we always used to get when we went to his discourses and tried to ponder and find out. But I think, yeah, what you told now and what you're going to tell now, I think listeners will be thrilled to know what Ganesh is going to share about what Swami once very beautifully defined or told about the society and the individual and the divinity, which we are just talking about when you say that God is nothing but has 1,000 heads, 1,000 hands, means where it actually is coming from. Swami gives a very beautiful explanation.
0: Yes, but before we go into this explanation, Bhargav, I am reminded of this wonderful incident. Actually, this happened around 1960s. Mm-hmm. This is a very beautiful experience where Swami gives us an example of how to understand Swami's vision.
1: Okay.
0: So this was in 1960, and this was an article that we picked up from the Sanatana Sarathi of 1960. This was by Sri P. S. Menon. He is the writer of the article, where he explains what happened during one of the Dasara celebrations during 1960s Dasara. Mm. So there were a lot of people who were ushered in for Narayan Seva.
1: Mm.
0: Swami had announced it. And then there were thousands of devotees waiting outside the Prashantilyam gate. And they were all trying to rush in or barge in to Prashantilyam to get seated and receive the prasadam given by Bhagwan. So these devotees were trying their level best to restrict the crowd.
1: Mm.
0: And then as they were doing this, Swami called Shri P.S. Menon and asked him, please make the crowd sit in rows so that we can distribute prasadam easily. This man was a bit frustrated because it was such a difficult task to control such unruly crowd.
1: Mm-hmm.
0: And then to his utter astonishment, as soon as P.S. Menon went from Swami, he had a beautiful scene in front of his eyes. The words of Swami had come true and all the devotees were placed nicely in lines as soon as he went there.
1: Like on their own?
0: On their own. Mm. They sat very disciplined way. And then he comes back and then Swami tells him, see how beautiful is the creation.
1: Mm.
0: This was the statement that Swami had made. And then he was wondering, what is Swami talking about? Then his heart was inspired to think, yeah, maybe there are so many kinds of varieties of people who are coming and having this prasadam. Mm-hmm. There may be sadhakas, there may be sadhus, there may be householders, there may be thieves. All kinds of people would have been there in this crowd. And then see, Swami is talking about the beauty of the creation and the variety that is there in that. And then the Narayan Seva continues, and after a while, Sri Menon comes to the kitchen so that he could replenish the rice. And then he was trying to straighten his back. And then from behind, Swami comes. It is so beautiful and so grand, na? Swami was... Then to his utter astonishment, he was thinking, yes, Swami, it is so beautiful. There are 3,000 people, more than 3,000 people who would have assembled there.
1: Mm.
0: Then Swami tells him, I'm not talking about the number. See the shanti, see the ananda that there is around. Mm. See how happy these people are. Then it struck Mr. P.S. Menon that we are seeing in a very, very limited purview
1: The numbers.
0: And we are just seeing the unruly crowd there who came and sat in lines and partaking of the prasadam. But Swami is seeing the entire creation and the bliss that is involved in the entire creation there.
1: And how they are enjoying the prasadam which is being partaken by them.
0: Yes.
1: And he is able to feel the complete samuhika enjoyment. He is able to feel it.
0: Yeah.
1: He is there as part of the whole divinity there.
0: Bhargav, I think the statement Vishwam Vishnu Swarupam, I think Swami has proved this point of in this thing. So now I would like to take the listeners to 1971, where Swami had written a letter addressing the devotees in the pretext of addressing the devotees of Guntur, who had requested Swami to come and attend a regional conference that was to be held in Guntur with around 200 to 300 office bearers and Sevadal members, so who would be discussing about how to take the organization forward. And all the elders of the Guntur organization had come to Swami and prayed to him to please come and bless the occasion. So Swami, after waiting for a few days, Swami called them and told, see, I may not come, but I will give you the message. And then Swami writes this beautiful letter to them. I think that is an example or the essence of what we are talking about, Purusha Suktam. And this is not a letter that is written only to the devotees of Guntur or the Sevadal members. This is a it's like a charter for the entire humanity. How they should visualize themselves as part of the society.
1: Yeah, and then how they should be able to see the divinity in the society.
0: Exactly.
1: What sadhana they should do or what are the practices they should undertake so that they see the unity in the whole creation.
0: Exactly. So we'll go briefly line by line.
1: And then I think, Ganesh, you just...
0: I'll give the meaning of that.
1: I think you can read the Telugu because Swami writes in a beautiful, mellifluous Telugu which he writes. And then after that, you can translate it into English.
0: Yes. So Bhargava, parallelly, you can draw the insight into the lines of Purusha Suktam. Yeah. Divyatma Swarupulara, or Divyatma Swarupas, Samajamuloni Sachidanandamuno Chavichududu Sandarsinchudu. Chavichudu, Swami is telling, experience and visualize the Sachidananda, Satchit Ananda, that is there in the society. Such a beautiful line. He sets the stage for the entire letter. Adhyatmika Jivitani, Vantari Tananga Kani, Ekaki Jivitanga Kani, Encharadu. Don't think that spiritual life is nothing which has to be done with solitude. Or aloneness. Okay. It should not be thought so. Manasika ragadveshamulato nimittamu lekunda, without any thought of the desires. Or the Arishad Vargas being affecting the mind. Manava koti yavattuto ekamai. Paripurnamai undagaligina sthai, adhyatmika sthai. What is the level of a spiritual aspirant? He should consider himself one with the society.
1: One with the, humankind.
0: Humankind. Yavattu manava koti. The entire humanity. He should treat that as one. Ekamai, paripurnamai. Means it should be complete.
1: Completely.
0: Ade mi sai, sushti ki tai, hridaya sthai. That is sai. Means he is indirectly or directly telling that creation is nothing but sai.
1: Sai. Sahasra Shirsha Purusha, Sahasraksha Sahasrapad. Means if you look at Swami in the humanity, he will manifest for you. Because he says, I am the mother of the creation.
0: Yes, I am the mother of creation.
1: Sushti Thai.
0: Yes. And Hridaya Sthai. He is a resident of every heart.
1: Every heart.
0: Not only the heart of a devotee.
1: Yes.
0: Then he tells, Adhyatmika Jivatamu Anagani, అందుకు సాంఘిక విషయాలతో ప్రసక్తి ఏముంటుంది అని అనుకోవటం కద్దు. మీన్స్ థింకింగ్ దాట్ వాట్ డస్ స్పిరిచువాలిటీ హ్యావ్
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0: 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And jati divya parinamamunaku, means it has to be utilized for transformation.
1: Of the whole mankind.
0: Of the whole mankind. 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
0: 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It is not a separate entity which is a mix of all the five elements. Adi Eeswaruni divya bhavana vistruti. Means so beautifully Swami is explaining that society is an extension of the thought of divinity. So Bhargav, we already always know that there is a beautiful saying, man is a limb of society, society is a limb of nature, and nature is a limb of God. So that Swami is so beautifully explaining in this. And then samajamano sachidananda bhavamaina ishwaratvamuga gurtinchanane మానవత్వము సార్థకము కాగలదు. వెన్ డస్ హ్యుమానిటీ రియలైజ్ ఇట్ సెల్ఫ్ ఆర్ వెన్ డస్ ఇట్ గెట్ ఫుల్ఫిల్మెంట్ ఓన్లీ వెన్ ది సొసైటీ ఈస్ హ్యావింగ్ సచ్ చిత్ ఆనంద. సో దట్ షుడ్ బి ట్రాన్స్ఫార్మ్డ్ ఇన్ టు డివినిటీ. సో సార్థకము కాగలదు. సర్వ మానవ జాతిని ఒకే శంకరత్వముగా ఒకే ఈశ్వర కుటుంబంగా గుర్తించటంలో ఎంతయో ఆనందము కనుగొనగలరు.
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0: 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And then Swami tells divyatma swarupulara samajam anaga janula gumpu kaadu. What P.S. Menon sir saw, it's not a conglomeration of individuals.
1: So means even if you go back to Purusha Suktam, it starts with sahasra shirsha purusha sahasraksha sahasra path. So if you see it in a very superficial way, it's a collection of individuals.
0: You're just counting it.
1: But the deeper meaning of Purusha is the Purusha is immanent in all this. That's what Swami also says in the next like few lines.
0: Yes. Vivitha Vyaktula Nundi Veluvadu Bahu Vida Chaitanyamunu Ahankara Sutramuna Pattika Pattaka Atma Bhavamuto Muttina Adi Samabhavamuga Marunu. So keeping aside the thought of ego. Keeping it aside, Vivitha Vyaktula Nundi Veluvadu Bahu Vida Chaitanyamu. It is like the cosmic multifaceted consciousness
1: combines together and that gives you the divinity.
0: That is the society. So then you will be able to visualize the divinity in society.
1: Means the basic essence of this whole thing is you keep your ego, your ragadveshas away and look at it from the perspective of it is divine.
0: Divine. Atti samatvame samajamu kani sankhya tattvamu kaadu.
1: So this is again, samatva means equal mindedness.
0: Yes. So Swami is also telling that you have to visualize the youth, then you will be able to visualize the divinity in society.
1: Means the basic essence of this whole thing is you keep your ego, your ragadveshas away and look at it from the perspective

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1: So means if you don't transmute or transform the buddhi, where, see, one stage is you say this is good, this is bad, I should not do this. But I think after the buddhi matures, the intellect matures, so you go and see everything as with one equal-mindedness.
0: Yes.
1: When you see the society with equal-mindedness, then the next thing which he introduces is shanti.
0: Yes.
1: You will get peace of mind. I think the whole essence of the whole spiritual practices and the goal of life, everything is mentioned in just one letter of Bhagavan.
0: Yes. Tanalone shantini pondani varu samajamunaku matramu shantini etlu andinturu. One who does not find peace at himself, in himself, how can he grant peace to others?
1: I think there's a beautiful anecdote for this which I remember. I've read it somewhere. You know, one person goes to a doctor and says, my whole body is paining. Everywhere I'm having intense pain. So doctor was a little concerned. Where is your pain? So he shows the head and says, it's paining here. Then he shows the cheek, it's paining here. Then he shows his heart and says, paining here. Legs paining, hand paining. He touches the whole body and says, whole body is excruciatingly aching. I'm not able to bear it. So then the doctor gets little perturbed. How is it possible? Then he says, okay, show me your finger. So he sees the finger and says, oh, your finger is very badly hurt. So wherever you're touching, the pain is not the body's pain, the pain is in the finger. Because if you cure this finger, your whole body pain, because the pain is not here, it's in the finger. So exactly the same thing. The person himself is ashanti. He is not having peace himself. Himself is not having control over his ego or over his emotions, over his desires and his attachments. So he will create only that negativity in the society. So Swami says, first you annihilate, make your finger proper so that the whole society becomes perfect.
0: Exactly. And then Swami tells, Samajamuna cheruvaru samabuddhini adhikamu chesukunatalo sarvavidhamula paatupaduru. And those people who are actually part of the society, actually part of the society in the true sense, they will always try to understand the unity and diversity. Samabuddhini, the equal-mindedness, they will try to understand it or develop it. Sangha sevane sarveswara sevaga viswasinchudu. Means, Swami is clearly telling that
1: societal seva.
0: Society's seva to the society is nothing but service to God. Apude sangamo sardhaka magunu. Then the fulfillment will be there, not for you, for the society. So when the individual gets transformed, automatically the society gets transformed. Peru pratishthalaku prakuladaka dvesha bhavamulaku chotivvaka vyakti tattvamunu verukaku netti shakti drushtito sangha sevaku kankanamu kattukunudu.
1: I think word by word you should translate this as a beautiful meaning in this.
0: Exactly. Peru pratishthalaku pakuladaka means don't run after name and fame. Dvesha bhavamulaku chotivvaka, don't give place in your heart for ill feelings or hatred. Vyakti tattvamunu venukaku netti, don't be individualistic. Shakti drushtito sangha sevaku kankanamu kattudu means always you should have the feeling or the conviction that there is a supreme power that is making you do each and everything. With that conviction and with that confidence, you should be taking part in service activities. That is the kind of expectation that Swami sets for all of us.
1: I think, again, you told, na, there's a parallel from Purushottam also. If you actually see, I think we discussed this last week also, and it beautifully gels now with this whole

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2: On behalf of all those present here, our loving salutations at the lotus feet of our Almighty Mother Sai. As a part of the Parthi Yatra pilgrimage of Hyderabad, the first program this evening is a rendition of classical Carnatic vocal concert by Dr. Srimati Pantula Rama. Dr. Rama gave a major concert at the age of 8. She is one of the youngest to be awarded top grade in vocal by All India Radio. She holds a PhD in music from the Andhra University and has authored the book Shaping an Ideal Carnatic Musician Through Sadhana. She has been honored with titles like Isai Peroli, Gayatri Sangeeta Vidwanmani, Nada Vallabha, and is popular as Nightingale of Andhra and Melody Queen of Andhra. She is the recipient of many awards such as Outstanding Lady Vocalist and Best Pallavi Award from the Music Academy Madras. And she has also been awarded Ragam Tanam Pallavi Award by Cleveland Thyagaraja Aradhana Festival. Today, she is accompanied by her husband, Sri M.S.N. Murthy Garu on violin, and Sri Nemani Somayajulu Garu on Mridangam.

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1: 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We now bring you Radio Sai Bhajan Classroom. Today's episode was first aired on 19th March 2015 as part of Thursday Live programs on Asia Stream of Radio Sai. This program is hosted by Team Radio Sai's Bishu. Let us offer our most grateful and loving salutations at the lotus feet of our most merciful beloved Bhagavan. Dearest Lord, please help us so that we too make our lives beautiful, beautiful in your love, beautiful in your presence. With this prayer, let's move on and welcome to a fresh episode of Radio Sai Bhajan Classroom. The bhajan we will be learning today is dedicated to adoring our beloved Bhagwan as Lord Rama. The bhajan is in Hindi. The first line of the bhajan goes like this.
2: Bhaj man Sita Ram.
1: So let's begin by becoming familiar with the lyrics of the bhajan and then we'll move on to the tune, the raga, the tala and the meaning of its every word.
3: Bhaj man Sita Ram. Bhaj man Shri Raghu Ram Sai Ram. Bhaj man Sita Ram. Bhaj re manas bhaj Sai Ram. Bhajo bhajo parti Baba Naam.
1: Now that we know the lyrics, let's move on to learning how to sing this bhajan. You will first hear Brother Ravi Kumar sing every line without any musical accompaniments. Then you will hear Brother Anirudh follow Ravi Kumar after every line. You too, dear listeners, please join them. You will get a good idea of how this bhajan flows.
3: This bhajan is being sung in the scale E Pancham.

0: So that is the beautiful and vibrant bhajan dedicated to Lord Rama, the majestic Lord Rama. And you heard it in the voices of Ravi Kumar and Anirudh. And Brother Anirudh is here with us in the studio. So tell us, Anirudh, what is the raga behind this composition?
1: Sairam, Vishu.
0: Sairam.
1: As you said, it's a very vibrant bhajan, very majestic way of glorifying Lord Rama. The first line itself conveys the feeling. Bhajaman Sita Ram. It has a lot of energy and punch in it.
0: Absolutely.
1: It is based on the rag Moharam in the Carnatic classical music and Bhopali in the Hindustani music. Sari ga pa dha sa dha pa ga re sa. You have five notes in this raga. Sari re shuddh ga pa dha. Dha is also shuddh. All are shuddh except you don't have ma, ni. Ma and ni you don't have from the Shankara Varna. So, beautiful raga, lot of bhajans, lot of compositions, there are many songs, very popular raga, sounds very good on the flute, and we have done many sessions before, giving examples of various bhajans also. One of them which come to my mind is,

0: exactly. All melody based tunes. Whereas this bhajan is concerned, you have a lot of actually like maybe like alankara types of expressions in this bhajan. It's not like mandatory to sing each and every curve, like this is the actual version of the bhajan, but the way it's composed is maybe it's more adding energy to the bhajan. Like bhaj man shri raghu ram sai ram, maybe the way I sing just now sounds like more, what is this, more Hindustani way of treating the bhajan. I mean, it's not compulsory, like bhaj man shri raghu ram sai ram, we can also sing this way, but it's just that it's the way the composition is, and it adds its own beauty to it.
1: Absolutely.
0: Shri raghu ram gapadasadapaga.
1: Wow, I think we should do the swaras for every line. But before that, Anirudh, go on and, you know, let us spend a little more time dwelling on the melody of this raga. Can you do a small alap?
0: Yeah, surely. I'll try to do my little bit of it.

0: That was beautiful. So let's move on and let's dwell into the beauty of this bhajan through its every note.
1: Yeah, we'll do the first line.

0: Definitely, it is so much more enjoyable once you hear the notes.
1: Yeah.
0: So we'll move on to the beat.
1: Yeah, the beat of this bhajan is 8 beat, Adi Talam, and the count is 1, 2, 3, 4, 1, 2, 3, 4, 1, 2, 3, 4.

0: In the Tala aspect, actually I was reminded of the third speed for this bhajan which we sing to get more josh and more speed. In the line,
1: Bhajare manasa bhajasai ram, bhajasai ram.
0: So we just sing this bhajasai ram couple of times and then we can increase the speed. So
2: generally you sing it twice and then it becomes third speed.
0: Yeah, maybe we can just have a small demo of it.
2: Yeah.

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2: सो दैट वे द whole energy just goes high.
3: Absolutely.
2: When we sing a couple of times and then increase the speed.
3: You have very fast alankaras in this as well as fast beat.
2: Yeah.
3: It makes the bhajan very beautiful.
2: Yeah. And you would have also noticed this, the pauses for this bhajan where the beat exactly stops along with the lyric like
3: yes.
2: Bhajo, bhajo, bhajo. So there it's absolute silence and yes. It gives one additional beauty.
3: Absolutely.
2: It's not mandatory that we should, all percussionists should stop the beat there, but it just gives a more unique feel to it, added
3: yes.
2: feel. We also have some of the bhajans which has this kind of stops,
3: mm-hmm.
2: where probably we can give a stop which adds to a different beauty to it, different color, like.

0: After this Satya Dharma Shanti, there's a small gap and then...
1: It's nice. It just lifts up.
0: Yeah. And you have this gap used in various places. This can also be used as the transition from the first speed to the second speed. Like if you see in the bhajan, Sarva Dharma Swarupa Sai. So that bhajan, when it ends with a stop and then...
1: Yes.
0: We start the second speed.
1: Yeah, the pause happens and then the second speed takes
0: off. So it can also be used as a nice transition.
1: Absolutely.
0: Nataraja Hetrupurari is one more example. So.
1: Wow, I think most of the time we spend so much on the raga aspect. But in tala also, there is so much of subtleties involved.
0: Yeah.
1: And you know, the tala can add so much to the vibrancy of the bhajan.
0: Definitely.
1: Wonderful. Thank you so much, Javin Sai, and thank you, Anirudh.
2: Thank you, Vishnu Sai.
3: So now you have become familiar with the lyrics, the raga and the tala of this bhajan. Let's move on to understanding the inner feeling with which the bhajan should be sung. So let's begin with the first line.
4: Bhajaman Sitaram.
3: The word bhajamana comes from bhaja, meaning sing or chant, and mana means mind. Sita refers to the divine consort of Lord Rama. Sita is the energy principle. She represents nature. And what is the Rama principle? What does it signify? Let us listen to Bhagwan himself.
5: Dadi Saramukantanu Ruchyamaunu

0: So that brings us to the end of the current episode of Radio Sai Bhajan Classroom. We hope you enjoyed this. If you have any queries or comments or feedback, please feel free to write to listener@radiosai.org. The audio engineers for this program are Sunil and Abhishek. The background score was done by another alumnus from Chennai, T.S. Ramakrishnan. We offer our grateful salutations to Bhagwan for having given us this opportunity to dwell on his name and to sing his music.
1: You were listening to an episode of our program Radio Sai Bhajan Classroom. This episode was first aired on 19th March 2015 as part of Thursday Live from Prashanthinilam on Asia stream of Radio Sai Global Harmony. 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Thank you and Sai Ram.

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1: Sai Ram, dear listener, we now bring you an episode from our special satsang series, which we started in May 2020. The video of these talks and discussions was simultaneously broadcast on our YouTube channel and Facebook page as well. The current episode is a panel discussion and the participants are from the Sri Satya Sai Institute of Higher Learning, Anantapur campus. Dr. Ms. P.L. Rani, Associate Professor and Head, Department of English Language and Literature. Dr. Ms. Yu Suma, Associate Professor and Head, Department of Management and Commerce. Dr. Mrs. Maithili Khanna, Assistant Professor, Department of English Language and Literature. And Mrs. Aruna Ingua, a financial analyst by profession and a volunteer at the Sri Satya Sai Media Center. This presentation is on the theme, Divine Mother's Nine Manifestations, Relevance and Reflections. The second part of this episode was first broadcast on October 14th, 2021.
2: So now we will come to the fifth day of the Navaratri, Devi worship. And on fifth day, we worship the mother, the goddess as Skanda Mata. And the mother of Skanda, Skanda is Subramanya. So in that form, we find her keeping Lord Subramanya on her lap. And Subramanya is a form that stands for both jnana and karma, wisdom and action. So I'm sure there is something to also read between the lines in terms of
3: this form.
2: Yes.
4: So Skanda Mata actually symbolizes bringing together the practical wisdom and action. It is said that Shiva Tattva is the blissful principle, calm and disengaged from action. Whereas Devi Tattva is more action oriented and she is the one responsible for all the activity in creation. So we generally know how women are more action oriented, multitasking, balancing. So that is the attribute of Skanda.
2: So when you're talking about Jnana Tattva, I was just thinking, not only in our Indian mythology or Indian cultural perspective, even in Grecian culture, if you see, we have different goddesses who symbolize certain virtues. So Athena, for example, she is considered the goddess of wisdom. And she is supposed to have emerged from the forehead of her father. And that is very symbolic of her sharp intellect. And when she emerged from her father's forehead, she also seems to have come out as a fully grown adult. So the adult temperament in her and the sharp intellect in her is what leads to the wisdom that she represents. In fact, for any activity that needs foresight, planning, rationality over emotion, they refer to Goddess Athena. So it's not just in Indian traditional perspective that we have different forms of goddesses standing for certain virtues. Yeah, even in other civilizations, I'm sure there are certain representations of this kind, right?
5: Yeah, so ma'am, from the Greece civilization, now that you spoke about Athena, in the early centuries of Greece, there was this law that women cannot practice medicine. Neither can they even study or practice. So there was this girl by name Agnidis, and the reason we call her a perfect combination, or rather I think she fits into this bill, is because she not only wanted to study and also practice, so she thought through how does she make that happen. She dressed herself as a man and she studied medicine, and she was the first one to start practicing. She was a practicing midwife and she delivered babies safely for a lot of women. And her practice had become so popular that she had to actually at one point of time prove to the society that she is a woman. Okay. And when that happened, all the women who she treated till then very successfully, had stood by her so much that the Greece law had to be changed. And they had to change it to allow women to study and practice medicine. So she is like a person who not only wanted to gain wisdom, but also put it into action. And she didn't take a step back to achieve that.
4: That was a fantastic story, Aruna sister. Actually, the other aspect of Skandamata is motherliness. And I think that also is something very important as women we must dwell upon. In fact, could you share with us the story the other day you were talking about?
5: The siege. So there was this German small town which was actually they were defeated in war and they were supposed to be taken over. And all the women were given a chance to carry whatever they could on their shoulders. You know, it's a safe passage, but you can carry whatever you can. And they chose to carry their husbands on their shoulders so that the husbands don't, you know, get to stay back and, you know, get captured and, you know, suffer a sentence or things like that. So a woman can actually treat or can actually be motherly to any relationship in her life. Be it a husband, be it a son, a mom, she can be a mother to her own father.
2: This brings me to a point that Swami tells us. This is an advice that Swami gives his teachers. So when your students come to you, treat them as prema putras. So you need some amount of motherliness to be able to do that. Your own children are kama putras born out of desire. But the children whom you teach are prema putras whom you should treat with love. So that ability to exude motherliness is something that is also very typical of maybe I should say a gift bestowed on womanhood itself.
5: Absolutely.
2: Right. Shall we go to the sixth day of...
4: Yes. So on the sixth day we worship Katyayini Mata. And Katyayini Mata is the manifestation of Devi Durga to slay Mahishasura. And later on she was born to sage Katyayan. And this mother symbolizes the anger that arises in creation to restore dharma and truth. So in us, I feel it manifests in us as an ability of, you know, combating adharma in our life and also...
3: Standing up for something which is right or something like that. Do you think in your professional experience, did you have any such situation where you had to stand up for something?
5: Yes, ma'am. So on a work front, especially... India is still improving on the women diversity percentage when it comes to corporates and in leadership roles especially. So you often tend to feel a little alone, you know, right there. So there is a saying
3: there is
5: there
3: is a professional name for it. It's called tokenism.
5: And there is a very, you know, fun saying that it's quite lonely at the top. That's why a Lamborghini has only two seats. You know, it doesn't carry too many people. You won't have too many friends. So at one point of time, I had a real dilemma in my work front. And obviously it's a forum which decides what to do or how to go about a certain situation. And I knew in my heart that that's not exactly the right definition of doing things. So it happens so like if there's a context, so this right definition keeps changing according to the situation, context and... And I knew perhaps the situationally it's right, but it's not that right. You know, if I keep asking myself, will Swami call this right? No, he won't call this right. Because this is not that universal fundamental right. And then I always have this habit. I try and do as much as I can. Then I'll look at him and I'll say, look, I did my best. And I want to sleep peacefully on my pillow saying, Swami, I gave my 100%. So he came in my dream and... I was very upset sitting in front of him and I told him, Swami, I have this problem. I do not want to go into work tomorrow with this on my mind. Yeah, you have to help me. Then he said, yeah, I will help you. Who else will help you? But I did give you something called a Viveka. Viveka is the power to discriminate right and wrong, which I didn't give to every being I created. I gave you guys, you human beings, this particular power. Use it. I said, I used it and I know it is not right. No, I mean, what do I do? He's like, don't sit back when you know something is not right or wrong. Stand up, make your point,
3: But you should also know that when you make your point, you should make it with no ego. You should just tell yourself, this is right. I will not do this because this is wrong. This is fundamentally right. So, just say that, make your point to that group or anything or any situation and take a step back. So, do not eat up yourself after you say this is right and then you see 9 other guys, you know, folks looking at you. Really, do you want to do this? Which is perhaps in that situation not so right for them. So, I had this beautiful dream. It was a all night dream and I was discussing a lot of stuff with him. And from that day onwards, I've learned to not just say what is right. I've changed my signature to do the right thing. On my every official email goes out from my mailbox, it says do the right thing. So there are a lot of things which stopped coming to me, you know,
2: because of that tagline. Okay.
3: And they have that mental barrier now. And looking at my signature, everybody thinks that I'm saying that to them. I'm actually saying it to myself. So it's a very powerful lesson which he's taught me, you know, stand up for the right things.
2: Yes, while listening to you, I quickly was remembering a chinna katha that Swami tells about how to decide what's right and what's wrong. So Swami says there were these 4 friends who began a cotton business. So they had a stockyard to keep their bales of cotton, and then they had some rat menace. So they got a cat in to help them out with that. Now, they loved the cat so much, they wanted to tie a jingle and a gold one around its paw. So one day when this cat jumped from the heap of the bale of cotton and, you know, jumped down, it hurt one of its paws. So they very lovingly tended to the injury and tied a bandage around it. And in a couple of hours or so, the bandage came loose and then there was a trail of cloth that was going behind the cat everywhere from the bandage. It so happened that the cat crossed the fireplace and that trail of cloth caught fire. Now in panic, the cat went all around and the entire godown got caught fire. So everything was turned to ashes. And now the 4 friends come together and they are having an argument about how do we compensate for the loss. So what they had done is, because they all loved the cat, each one had taken the responsibility for one leg of the cat. So they said that the leg that got wounded, had the injury and had the bandage, was the cause of the fire, and that's why we lost everything. So the person who was responsible for that leg should compensate the loss. So the matter went to the court and the judge listened to both sides of the story. And then the judge gave an interesting verdict. He said, it is the 3 healthy legs that actually took the cat to where it went to for it to catch fire. So actually the 3 people who are responsible for the healthy leg should be paying the compensation. But now what is the whole point of the story? You know how Swami tells these stories. He says, for every issue at hand, there is this question of what is right, what is wrong. He says there is always a worldly point of view and a godly point of view. And the minute we start learning to look at things from the godly point of view, we will start doing the right thing. Okay? And the second point that you made was about being able to discriminate. And my mind goes back to this discourse, Amma, I'll remember, in July 8th, the discourse that Swami gave, 1971, on the campus, the inauguration of the Anandpur campus. We were talking about how he started that as the first women's campus. Yeah, because, so in one of those things, tips, that discourse is full of tips for women. And one of the things that Bhagwan says in that discourse is, Swami says how women have to be trained in certain sensitivities. And a very beautiful example Swami gives is, when there is something that is dishonorable or unpleasant about your family, that's not something you put on display in the public forum. Unlike the social media post that we see today, probably.
6: It's airing every problem.
2: Yeah. Yes. So Swami says, gives the example. And you know, Swami typically beautifully picks a simile or an image to drive home that profound point. So Swami says here, look at Lord Shiva. He has the moon on his forehead in display for everybody to see. And the halahala, which is poisonous and harmful, he swallowed it and kept it in his throat. Because what is harmful, what is dangerous, what is not useful to the society has to be swallowed. You know, the lady has to swallow what is not honorable and respectable for her family. And this is what brings me to the point that every point in time, a woman, or for that matter, any human being, is faced with these four choices. The Swadharma, because she needs an individual stability. The Kula Dharma, because she's held more responsible than everybody else for the stability of the family. The Yuga Dharma, because we can give examples of Gayatri, Maitreyi, Gargi, Maitreyi, or
3: any of the ancients.
2: Yeah, any of the ancients, Savitri, Sita, everybody we spoke about. But with the spirit of the time changes. So there is a Yuga Dharma that is associated, and then there is Sanatana Dharma, which is the eternal value. So at every point in time, when we're talking about discrimination, when we're talking about what is right, what is wrong, we are caught in the web of these four. And do we have a choice not to make a choice? No. We have to. Everybody. In fact, Arjuna himself at the battlefield was faced with all the four dharmas to choose from.
3: I think one point we can make here about even this whole progression of different dharmas that you're talking about. In the times we are living today, it is becoming all-inclusive. In one sense. Now, for example, in a commerce sense, we talk about circular economy, sustainability. We are talking about including every element in our decision making. Similarly, feminism moved to womenism, where you have to, you know, look at the woman as she is. And we are looking at how to incorporate her own spiritual dimension, her family, the significant people in her life. And that's the way to understand a woman. Unlike, you know, just suffrage or voting rights or, you know, the economic models, etc. So the human behavior itself is becoming expansive. So where the amazing part is, when India started talking about these things, it started with the holistic view straight. That means we start from the atmic, the in to out. While most of other ways of looking are from out to in. So it has a segmentation. So in one sense, all the arguments that we have, you know, this is not right, that is not right, it fully gets classified in those four dharmas that she says.
2: So can we move on to the next form of worship
3: that the goddess
4: has? So we have come to day 7, Kalaratri. And Kalaratri is that Shakti who brings death of darkness and ignorance. So we see how Devi, the story goes, like how Devi Durga took the form of Kali in order to slay Shumbha and Nishumbha in the form of Kaushiki, then Chandamunda in form of Chamundi, and finally Raktabija in form of Kali. And by keeping evil away, Kalaratri is also a symbol of, you know, bringing solace to the world. And when we talk about her, the attributes that we can find in us, it is that ability in us that helps us to fight the demonic qualities within us. And also, it is the same quality that, you know, helps a mother fight against all odds to protect her child.
2: So when you say how the mother protects the child from dark thoughts, the first instance that comes to my mind is that of Jijabai, you know. So there is this very interesting book that has come. It's called Sriman Yogi. As much as it is a biography of Shivaji, it is also the biography of Jijabai.
3: And so, Jijabai was one of the examples that Swami quotes also.
2: Yes, for exemplary motherhood. Yeah, so there is this very interesting episode that I read the other day, where Shivaji actually was asked to surrender his son, Sambhaji, and to Mirza Jaipur Singh. And then, because they were all under the command of Aurangzeb. And instead of surrendering the forts, he had to surrender his own son.
3: That was a choice given.
2: Yes. And then he returns home, obviously distraught and despondent and desperate. Refused to see anybody or eat food. So Jijabai decides to go and see her son and inquire after him. So she comes there and she knocks on his door. After a few minutes, she finds that there is some movement inside and the bolt is removed, but the door is not open still. She pushes the door open and she finds Shivaji standing with his back facing the door and his fists are clenched. And then Jijabai, you know, in all her motherly love, calls her Shivba, and then he says, Ma, Shivba is dead. Your Raja is dead. I have lost my identity yesterday by surrendering my son in lieu of the forts. Maybe death is more beautiful. I do not have an identity to live for. The minute he says this, so that's one of the darkest phases of the son's life that she's seen. So she asks this question. She says, if this is what you intended, why did you drag me into your exploits? Then he says, he turns around. That's when he turns around and to face her. And then she's shocked at how he looks, how downcast he looks, disheveled and down, you know. And then she says, maybe you forgot. I haven't. When I was following your father to become a sati, you fell at my feet and said, Ma, who will be there to see my exploits and my victory when I establish the Swaraj, which is why I'm here today. Then he says, but Ma, there have been too many troubles and problems. How am I ever going to establish the Swaraj? And then she says, troubles? You're talking to me about troubles? And then she says, your father left me when I was 7th month pregnant. You were born in an unknown place, in some unknown person's house. I was with you as a 6-year-old son. I was the queen of a barren village. And I thought, if Pandavas had to lead a life of exile, if Lord Rama had to lead a life of exile, if gods had to go through this suffering, then who am I not to go through it? So I have one advice for you, she says. Don't talk to me about troubles and problems. I have one advice for you. If you indeed think that your life has to be taken, pick the sword, go to Mirza, fight in the battle. I would rather have a son who died fighting the battle than one who out of fear took his own life. I wouldn't want that blemish for myself. And the minute she says this, a very poignant and powerful episode, the minute she says this, he falls at her feet and says, pardon me. And she says, never promise what you think you will not achieve. You know, from bringing her son who was meditating upon taking his own life, she brings him back to, I think that is the power that a mother can infuse in the child.
3: It's like pulling prana.
2: Yes, yes, prana. And when she's talking about Kushmanda, which exudes and absorbs pranic energy, I was thinking of this episode actually. So that's a very, very, I think, it needs a lot of inner strength. You have to draw out of your well of inner strength to be able to give it to somebody else.
3: And which a mother probably does on an ongoing basis.
2: Yes.
4: So now we have reached Ashtami, very auspicious in this, you know, Navaratri series of 9 days. And we see all the houses are bedecked on Ashtami day. Everybody is waiting to welcome and do puja for Mahagauri. And Mahagauri, we know, is the epitome of beauty and serenity. And all of us know the story goes like after killing all the demons, Kalaratri, you know, when she comes back, she is left with a dark skin. And it happens that, you know, Mahadev, he sees Kalaratri, addresses her as Kali. So she was a little upset. She doesn't know what to do. So she goes to Lord Brahma and asks him, what's the solution? So Lord Brahma tells her, go to Mansarovar and bathe there. So she goes, dips herself in Mansarovar, and there she separates herself from the dark side and gets that, you know, the beautiful form of Mahagauri. And that dark side that separates from her is Mother Kaushiki, who actually kills Shumbha Nishumbha. Now, of course, this is a very much manifested part of Devi in every woman.
2: I was just thinking when you said this. See, even for a woman, on one side we describe Devi as very beautiful. On the other side, we describe us as somebody fierce and fighting, waging a war to keep away evil. So even for a woman, actually this is true. The polar sides that we see, you expect her to be gentle and compassionate. But there are times that one needs to be aggressive and stand up against adharmic practices. So it is the need to reconcile these two opposing forces that probably is a huge challenge, especially for a woman, because gentleness is expected. But at the same time, some amount of aggressiveness is required to ensure order and stability.
4: Rajasic guna that we have.
2: Yes. So I think the right balance of sattvic, rajasic and tamasic is what will define a woman with equanimity probably. Yes.
7: Yeah, and also, ma'am, we've seen 7 forms of Devi till now and we are in the penultimate one. So when we go back to think on each of the aspects of each day, we can also say that the active attribute of a woman is definitely the one which is seen, which is visible. there's an invisible, perhaps a combination of 2-3 more attributes which that particular woman doesn't believe in projecting. So each of us can be a combination of more than 2-3 forms, or even more than 3 forms of the same Devi and all those attributes. So I was thinking about when she said epitome of beauty. There was this American actress in early 1900s. Her name was Hedy Lamarr. She was the most beautiful woman on earth at that point of time. But she just didn't refrain herself to just being beautiful. She acted in a lot of movies, obviously. She went on to try producing when no woman was even thought about being capable of getting directing out and doing things like that. And then she was also a co-inventor of things like a traffic spotlight. She wouldn't just sit tight when she has some time on her hands. She was always thinking. She came up with a dissolvable tablet for the first time. And she went on to think about how to make communications easier. So she was perhaps the earliest inventor or a thought leader on Bluetooth technology and Wi-Fi, which we are so dependent today. So all her life, Hedy always thought about, she wished that people saw that inner beauty of hers and they could relate more to her brains than just her the physical good looks or beauty. And the best part about her again is she was super good natured at heart. So she would only think about, if not in the sense of charity, she would only think about using her brain, using her intellect and ability to come up with something which will be for larger good.
2: Yeah, so I remember some time back when we were doing an orientation session for the students at Anandpur, we had also come up with this concept of, as ladies, there is a tendency to spend time, energy, money on beauty parlors because everybody wants to look good. And today we probably live in this corporate culture which tends to hypothesize that external appearance will ensure success. So,
3: or at least makes the first impression should be good.
2: Yes, yes. It's not that Swami was against this. In fact, I remember when Swami used to distribute saris to all of us, I remember he would specifically look at the person and then choose the color that would, so he was particular about appearance.
3: I mean, but all our dressing was the number of saris that Swami himself gave
2: us. So these, but undue attention on what you externally looked like at the cost of nothing on the inner front is what is something that is
3: imbalanced.
2: Yes. So as much as we spend time on our beauty parlors to look beautiful, to do a manicure or a pedicure or a waxing or something, some similar treatment on the inside to look beautiful on the inside is something that is probably
7: one of the things.
2: I'm also recalling, while going back to Greek culture, they also have a goddess, Hestia, and she's a goddess of the hearth and the home. And one of the nice things about Hestia that I read was, she was very, somebody who enjoyed doing her household chores. Never finding it a tedium. So she's like a spiritual presence that ensures warmth, meaning and peace. Now this is something that is naturally expected of a woman. There isn't a need to compete with another gender to say, why only me and why not somebody else? This is your natural prerogative, if you ask me, to be able to exude that,
3: to beautify everything
2: around
3: you.
2: Yeah, so that's why aesthetics is a large part of a woman's frame, scheme of things. In fact, Suma, remember how Swami used to also be so particular about this?
3: Yes, exactly. I actually recollect an incident. We have our ex-students and we were preparing for what we call as the Messenger's Day, which was an alumni day. And we had made with metal sheets, no? We had made a huge statues of both Nataraja and of Vishnu. I think that was the year when Rani also spoke on the stage. And so we had put this up, and on the Purnachandra stage, against the blue velvet, this metal showed very beautifully. And right near the door, which is in the center, there were two long vases, you know, and I don't remember, they were a colorful ones with flowers in it. Swami came to see this whole stage setup before the program, and he stood in the center. And then we saw him replacing those two vases with metallic vases, you know, aesthetics of the shades to go properly. it was such a pleasing sight because we bothered about that small detail, you know, to put that right.
2: Talking about small details, I recall one more incident, and this might be interesting because we're all used to the saying cleanliness is next to godliness. And for a woman, it's important, right? Mm-hmm. Keeping the premises clean is like part of her primary duty also. I know everybody at home expects it to be done by the woman, right? So there was this time when, this is something that one of my teachers narrated to me. So there was this time that she was waiting in the college. So Bhagwan was in what's called the common room in the college premises, where guests and Bhagwan was having, I think, their breakfast. And everybody was waiting in the corridor, waiting for Bhagwan to come out. And ma'am had a picture of Swami, which she wanted Swami to autograph for her. So she was waiting all ready and equipped to, you know, catch Swami to get the signature, which would be so precious. So she had even kept the pen on, cap out and pen ready to hand over to Swami when he would come out. So when Swami came out, and they waited for a few minutes, maybe 10-15 minutes, when Swami came out and he took the picture and he wanted to sign, when he started signing on it, the ink had dried up. It was a fountain pen. And it wouldn't write. So natural instinct is to shake the pen. You know, that's what we all did when we used fountain pens once upon a time. So to shake it and then the pen would start writing. Swami suddenly started making way. And everybody was wondering where he was going with the pen. And he made way because on the edge of the corridor of the round building, we have
3: a small canal.
2: Yeah, for rainwater outlet. So Swami walked to there and then he shook the pen. And it was such a small thing, you know, if Swami shook the pen and there were ink drops which fell, there'd be 100 people who would want to wipe that off for themselves. And here was Swami was being so particular about such a tiny thing as that.
5: That's leading by example, right?
2: Yeah, absolutely. So sometimes we have to observe him to learn. And I think a lot of learning for the women's campus has come, maybe not verbally and explicitly, but also from these small moments of crucial importance in terms of tiny details.
3: And also, I think, to sum it up, it's like when you have a higher consciousness, refinement comes in every action. It doesn't matter how small or big the action is, there is a refined sense with it.
2: Yes.
3: And that, I think, is what the Mother Goddesses represent, you know, that's supreme refinement.
2: Finesse.
3: Which comes out of high consciousness.
4: True. And also, not just this beauty that we are talking about, inner beauty, but Mahagauri also stands for spreading that beauty beyond herself. And of course, we are talking about Swami and how finesse and that, you know, by observing him, we can learn so much. We know just by Swami's presence, silence, smile, how his beauty and charm and grace used to just spread across.
2: Yeah.
4: And also,
3: everybody.
4: Yes. And I think for us, it is like we must know and be aware of that responsibility that we carry, that we are somewhere responsible for the happiness of our own family members. Mm-hmm. So at home, you know, we actually observe the day we are happy, our family is happy. The way we are moody, the whole atmosphere of the house is moody. So in fact, many times it happens, when I come back from Anantapur in the evening, very tiring journey. But as soon as I enter my house, it's like my house is expecting that happiness, not my work, but my happiness from me. And, you know, my son comes running to me, you know. Very naturally, I think that mother instinct is it, that Mahagauri instinct is there in us, that we start exuding, you know, despite that stressful time, despite the tiredness, we start exuding that natural happiness. And I mean, I'm sure the whole house lights up, you know, as soon as I know when I enter my house.
2: You're lucky. So, I wish and hope it happens to every woman. Yes. Shall we go to the day 9?
4: Yes.
3: Now we are curious to see the day 9.
4: Navami. And I'm sure again everybody waits for that day. And it is, in fact, in north part of India, we have Kanya Pujan on Ashtami and Navami. So we call some 9 Kanyas and 8.
2: Wash their feet.
4: And welcome them at home. So I think this is the day when, you know, all the houses are preparing early in the morning, prasadam and everything for Navami.
2: To
4: receive Siddhidatri. And Siddhidatri, again, as the story goes, we know when Mother Kushmanda created the universe just by her radiating smile. And then she created the Trimurti. So it was that time when Lord Shiva approached her and asked to bestow him with 8 perfection, siddhis. Then she had bestowed on, as it is said in Devi Bhagavatam, 18 perfections or 18 siddhis on Lord Shiva.
3: So she is a siddhi.
4: Giver of siddhi, giver of that inner power, that intuitive self that is hidden within us.
2: So Siddhidatri residing in the Sahasrara, the journey we started with Shailaputri, Mooladhara, actually culminates in that awakening of the actual divine power.
3: And when you are at that consciousness, automatically the siddhis come to you. That is the understanding problem.
4: At a very practical level, it is that perfection that each of us aims at. So she stands for, she's epitome of perfection.
2: Yes, yes. In fact, some cultural program was happening and Bhagwan was praising the students for the well-done program. And one of the elders told Bhagwan, Bhagwan, all these talents are your gift, you know, gift of God. And Swami seems to have immediately stopped him and said, talent is not the gift of God. Talent is God. And I was recalling an occasion when I remember Swami said something similar to
3: actually what it, I mean, Jesus. This was more about the perfection part
2: of
3: it. So this was one more occasion when we were doing stage decoration and we had made this huge cutout in thermocol of Jesus and Peter. It was a 2D diagram type, I was drawing. So Jesus has his hand held up like this. So when this is seen from a front point, the thumb is not seen. So I hadn't drawn the thumb, I just drew these other fingers. So he asked me, where is the thumb? So I told him, it is behind. And Swami actually went behind the thermocol and said, it's not there. And then I explained to him, Swami, 2D, if it's 3D, I could have made it and everything. And then he said something very important that time, which I now remember every time I do any artwork. He said that whenever you make great personalities or gods, be careful to draw every element of the limbs. Otherwise, it is amount to draw. Now there are some, and there are some subtle implications. So when we should not draw gods also very casually, because there is some inner meaning in creating the form. That form represents something. And then when we used to make it, the next time when we made something, we used to actually read all the texts, understand the measurements. What is the measurement from hand to elbow, elbow to wrist, wrist to this? There are measurements. And so when we use that and draw that, then the form, then it evokes something.
7: So I think, you know, just listening to her, something just came to me. Scientifically also, generally women are better or let me say very balancedly wired with the right and left brains. And that gives us a sense of, you know,
3: balance.
7: People generally try and call it an OCD. You guys have a lot of OCD.
4: Finickiness.
7: You know, why are you so picky? But that is not that. It is just that we want a balance. You know, just because we are balanced, we have more sensors to smell. We can see 10 shades of each color. So we exactly know what looks perfect, what should be where. So sometimes when I walk into the cabins of my peers, obviously men, and the moment I start discussing, my eyes keep going to their workstation and I keep looking at things which are like teda, which are
2: not aligned.
7: And I'm like, okay, I start getting restless. So nowadays these guys understood. So they keep, you know, they like the aspect of that. They're like, look, stop. We'll clean it up. Otherwise, you'll stand up and while discussing, you try and put things in my cabin, you know, in an order. It's okay. You know, I understand it's making you restless. So I keep noticing this. This happens with us more than with men.
2: Yeah, but I think that's a nice point. But Swami has said very nicely the need for inner cleanliness and outer cleanliness and how both are equally important. And typical of Swami with a simile again. And I think in one of his earliest discourses, first or second discourse actually, Swami says, imagine you had a very good shower, cleaned yourself proper, but you go and wear unwashed clothes, dirty clothes. Or think of the opposite, converse. You didn't have a bath, but you wore fresh, ironed, perfect fitting clothes. Both these don't amount to real cleanliness. So an amount of external cleanliness that goes with an amount of inner cleanliness, both of this is equally important in all senses. So I think perfection is also about both
3: inner and outer.
2: And one of the things that Suma said actually struck a chord. She said all forms of goddesses are purposefully in that form that it is in. And maybe that's what we can close our conversation with. Because we have been discussing now for the about the nine forms of goddesses. And we discovered how each form has something to convey to us. for want of time, we haven't gone into the color of clothes they wear, yeah, the lotuses they hold.
8: Everything has a symbolic meaning.
2: Everything is so symbolic. At the moment, I think in our discussion, we were trying to bring out the virtues that they stand for or the qualities that they exude, because all forms, eventually, if you look at the scriptural perspective, each of these goddesses abide in each of our chakras.
8: Mm-hmm.
2: From the Mooladhara, Swadhisthana, right up to Sahasrara. So the awakening of each of these chakras is probably, I'm just thinking now, is equivalent to awakening of each of these qualities that are inherent. So isn't the message very clear? That
3: the Dasharas message must be that the Navratri, which is spent in worship by men and women, because if you look at it in a broader sense, that's all it is. It's about the worship.
2: Yes. So it is not a mere ritual. When we read Devi Mahatmyam or the Devi Bhagavatam, we spend time in Parayan these 9 days. It also is, I'm recalling a Chinnakatha by Swami once again. So there was this sage who used to do a lot of yajnas, and he had a domestic cat which would come in the way of his rituals. So whenever he was doing the puja, he would put the cat under a upturned basket. And he would do it every time, that finally when his son, the hermit's or the sage's son, took over from him, the son by then had come to believe that this is a part of the ritual. So the son would look for a cat that we didn't have, bring the cat, put it under the basket, and then do the yagna. Now this is Swami's way of humorously telling us how sometimes we get caught in meaningless rituals. So now that Devi Navaratri is here and all of us engage in one or the other ritual, one of the most important things to think of is the spirit behind it. And reading of something like reading a text like Devi Mahatmyam is not a mere ritual. Or following the 9 forms of worship, because every form, we hope, with this discussion, the tip of the iceberg has come out, that every form has something to offer to the personality of a woman. Especially of a woman, because Devi is Adishakti and Parashakti.
7: So right, ma'am. So when you just mentioned tip of the iceberg, there is this alignment to an iceberg, a personality development or a personality coaching which is of late, being done. So they equate an iceberg, whether it's a tip or a base, to a human being's personality. So if we have to look at it, like all the chakras are all the forms of Devi. The tip of the iceberg is the physical plane. How do you look? How do you talk? What is your body language? What are you actually telling people by what you speak? And then comes the mental aspect, which is, all the intellect you have, the courage, the self-confidence.
2: Under the water, but still partly visible.
7: Still partly little bit visible.
2: Through the water.
7: Not completely invisible, because your courage is visible, to a person who is very close to you or even watching you. Then comes the invisible part, which is the most important or the penultimate important part, is the intellectual part, which Swami has given to all of us, is the discrimination to do, think, say what is right or wrong.
2: Viveka and Vairagya, as Swami would
7: say. So now comes the most important, and which is the basis of that whole huge iceberg, which is mostly seated into the depth of the sea, is the spiritual plane, where you start thinking, how do I go back to Swami? Why did he send me here? Am I on the right path?
4: Who am I?
7: Yeah.
2: So I think the spiritual basis is finally.
3: If you look at it in from Swami's words, he talks about 2 dharmas, Achara Dharma, Atma Dharma. Achara Dharma is where all these roles, gender, differences, all this come. When you look at from the Atmic spirit, there is no man, woman. There is no difference. I mean, if you're looking at Adi Shakti, she's just energy. From it emanates everything. So from the Atmic point of view, if you were to look at everything, there is really no gender at all. So in the end of this whole journey, what we are actually reaching is this power or this Atmic reality, which is like way beyond all these differences of things. So if you look at it, it's not about the role of anybody. It's finally it's that Atmic spirit that we have to discover within ourselves.
2: Yeah, so I was thinking of, Swami says there are 3 kinds of devotees. And maybe we can extrapolate that nice imagery and simile to ourselves. So Swami says, imagine a person who gets the fragrance of a flower. Okay, there is somebody standing somewhere and there is this fragrance of a flower coming. He or she can completely ignore it, not even notice. If you're not sensitive enough, you may not even notice that there is a fragrance that is wafting around you. There is a second category of people who acknowledge the presence of the fragrance and, yeah, there is some fragrance coming and that's it. There is a third kind of people who say there is a fragrance, where is it coming from? Go looking around and say, oh, this is a flower from behind the bush. So Swami says, even with respect to Godhead, it is like this. Some people don't really care about the presence or absence of God, like the presence and absence of the fragrance of the flower. Some people acknowledge it merely, but don't really go further than that. There are the others, and maybe we should be grateful to God that we somewhere probably figure in the third category, thanks to Bhagwan's grace, at least trying to find what is the source of this fragrance. So even I would think if we extrapolated this to a womanhood, there are some women who probably as women we don't realize and recognize our inner potential and our power. There are some who say we are powerful and it ends there, limits. And there are probably the third category or there should be amongst us who say, I am power, I have the power and I must identify, go to the source of it so I can exude it because it's all in me.
3: Basically, it's a huge journey from an egoic identity to a spiritual identity.
5: Exactly. Cross to subtle.
3: Cross to the subtle.
2: Yes, yes. So which is why, maybe we will close this by saying, three is equivalent to the feminine principle. The feminine principle is called Shakti. The meaning of Shakti is power. So woman is herself a dynamo, a house of power. The whole conversation of women empowerment comes only for someone who is not already empowered. If women are themselves already empowered, already powerful in their own right, where is the context for fighting for women's empowerment? So maybe we can conclude by talking about woman is the feminine principle. And the feminine principle is called the Adi Shakti or the Parashakti, Shakti. And the word Shakti means power. So isn't it equivalent to saying woman means power? So when all this conversation about woman empowerment happens, we are living in a world where the cyber town for the last 3 days have been arguing about whether it should be Kanyadan or Kanyaman, in such a time where people are trying to fit in progressive values to the essential cultural framework. The word women empowerment actually is required when for somebody who does not have power. When women are themselves dynamos, the powerhouse of all energy and wisdom, where does the need for women empowerment itself come? Femininity itself is power. Only from mode of understanding this, we move to a mode of comparison and competition with other genders, does the question of empowerment arise.
3: Maybe the alternative narrative to this whole thing is that it's not about women empowerment, it's about women realization of her own powers.
2: Yes.
3: Which is what the entire Navaratri teaches us.
2: In fact, a beautiful analogy in closing to remember is thieves entering a house. When would a house be robbed? Either if the watchman is not alert enough and the gates are all open.
3: Burglar alarm doesn't work.
2: Yes. The owner is not conscious of the safety of his home. When the lights are all off, that's when thieves come in. Thieves don't come into a house where the watchman is alert and the lights are on and the owner is conscious of what is around him. Similarly, I would think is the case with women. When women are conscious and aware of their power, so realizing the power within, the inherent power within, reawakening it on and off by satsangs like this and conscious efforts, sadhana, spiritual practices, like the Devi Mahatmyam read with the right spirit, not just as a mechanical ritual. All these things will probably contribute to reawakening the concept of powerhouses that women originally are. And this is what in this Navaratri, we hope we are all able to do to rekindle the energy that lies inherent in all of us. We are indeed grateful to Bhagwan
3: that he gave us this opportunity, and we are the primary beneficiaries, I'm sure we agree, of this conversation.
6: I know this whole exercise has allowed us to dwell on such great and lofty ideas. And there's a lot we can take from it first.
5: Definitely.
3: Yes. Yeah. So we are grateful to Bhagwan for this opportunity that he bestowed on all of us during the auspicious Devi Navaratri to think of what glorious stature womanhood actually is.
6: And how it's a gift.
3: It's a gift from God. Let's celebrate our womanhood and our femininity.
6: Prince.
3: Thank you.
6: Thank you.
5: Sarah. Sarah.

Sairam, you just heard an episode of our special Satsang series, and the theme of this panel discussion was Divine Mother's Nine Manifestations, Relevance and Reflections. This was presented by the participants from the Sri Satisai Institute of Higher Learning, Anantapur Campus, Dr. Ms. P. L. Rani, Associate Professor and Head, Department of English Language and Literature, Dr. Ms. U. Suma, Associate Professor and Head, Department of Management and Commerce, Dr. Mrs. Maithali Khanna, Assistant Professor, Department of English Language and Literature, and Mrs. Aruna Ingua, a financial analyst by profession and a volunteer at the Sri Satisai Media Center. The second part of this episode was first broadcast on October 14th, 2021. 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Thank you.

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2: So I think all these such experiences would have just deepened your
3: very much
2: faith, deepened your love that connect with Swami.
3: Naturally, after BSc, Swami bought our MSc applications from Central College. Swami purchased, no, it used to cost something. Swami got the applications and asked us to fill up. We never knew somebody is coming and giving us. See, Swami has bought this application. Swami said you should fill up these forms for a postgraduate course. See, that's how, you know, Swami took care of it. And Swami specially bought a van just for us to go to city and come back. One Matador green color those days, long van used to be there. Swami appointed a driver. Swami used to watch, know everything, how they come. In the evening when we come, he'll stand outside on the portico. After darshan he finishes, he'll naturally call the boys to assemble inside the portico, the hall, main hall.

0: after everybody comes in, Swami will quietly, they'll all be sitting quietly. He will think of us sometimes. He'll come out to the portico and look into the other side of the door. There used to be two doors to the Vrindavan building. Those days, the railway gate, you know, near the railway gate, there was an entrance.
1: Mm.
0: And there was a bougainvillea arch pathway. So Swami used to go out that way sometimes. So our van used to come through that entrance, first entrance. We stop there. We'll get down and walk along the bougainvillea pathway and reach our hostel.
1: Mm.
0: Cross the Swami's bungalow and reach the hostel with our books. Sometimes Swami used to wait and see whether our batches come from Bangalore. And he'll just see who is all coming. Manchidi. So one day, you see again another show of his omnipresence. Swami, one very interesting. Swami's dictum was, Swami used to be very possessive. Swami is always possessive about his students. Because Swami says, no, my students are my only property. He is very possessive. In the sense, you have been here under my care in this college, you know, under my umbrella. Now you are going to a city college, it's a co-education college where girls used to be there. I don't want you fellows to get spoiled there. So be very careful. And Swami gave one order to all of us. You should not talk to any girl.
1: Oh.
0: Strong, very strong orders. We all strictly obeyed. And sometimes we made sorry figures of ourselves. Because in an education class, when somebody comes and talks to you even academic things, you just turn your head and walk away. How does it look? We did it. You won't believe we did it.
1: My God.
0: Because Swami has said that. And they all made fun of us. Those girls used to make fun of us. We didn't bother. See, Swami's orders, we should obey. That's it. And we used to come back to city. In this thing, one of the students who did MA English, okay, he was with us. I don't know whether, can I mention his name? His name is Pradeep Kumar Mohanty, recently retired IAS cadre from Kerala. He was chief secretary to the chief minister of Kerala recently. He was doing his MA English at that time. One evening, as usual, we were coming from along the pathway. Swami was waiting at the portico, returning from the college. And we were passing through, and as soon as we saw Swami, we stood there with our books. And Swami just looked, and Swami said, "Hi, Pradeep, gra," he said. Swami called Pradeep, come near. Swami went, Pradeep went near Swami. Swami immediately said, "Yenduku ameto matladavu nuvu? Why did you talk to that girl?" This was a question Swami asked. This boy said, "Swami, I didn't talk to anybody, Swami." Immediate reply was, "Lele Swami, no Swami, nice Swami, you will talk in Hindi, Delhi boy, nice Swami, nahi baat kya." And then Swami said, "Hey, you know Swami immediately, hey, in the library, between that I'm just giving you a number, a rough number, between that fifth rack and sixth rack, at around 2:15 or so, were talking, right?" Swami gave all the details. Immediately his legs started shaking, started shivering. Then immediately fell at Swami's feet. Swami tappalindi. Swami said, "I'm sorry. Maaf karo, Swami." He prayed to Swami. Swami is very cool. "Hey, you think I don't know? Why I say all this? I don't want you to get spoiled. I say, be careful. I am telling all this for your sake." Okay, and he just pardoned him and sent him away. So Swami showed that even though we go away to Central College, he is watching us, whatever we are doing. And we in mathematics department, we felt, my goodness, good thing we made fools of ourselves, it's okay. But we didn't talk to anybody. This was a lesson for everybody, And very rarely Swami shows that those few, revelations sometimes that he knows what you are doing. That is a big lesson for us, This was the experience during my student days, I should say.
1: So I think all these moments, only confirm more and more about who Swami is, and you also know what Swami expects.
0: Exactly.
1: And I think that was the year when continuously you're seeing Swami, you're living with Swami and continuously learning what he wants us to become, how he wants us to live in the hostel, how he wants us to relate to one another. I think those hostel years also very, very formative years, isn't it?
0: Exactly. It used to be wonderful period. That period did not repeat for anyone after that. Though those 3-4 years were really, you know, a wonderful period. I used to tell, you know, that that experience of that safe room time we used to spend with Swami. Really, the safe room time, especially during holidays, Saturdays and Sundays when the college was never used to be there. Whole day we'll be there and Swami will sit for hours in the safe room. And sometimes our knees used to pain doing Paraseva to Swami. Physically, you know, some of us even used to, when will Swami get up from the seat? That sort of thing, because we are so crowded, you know, sitting together and doing Paraseva. We didn't realize what a great opportunity we got that time. We are all small children, you know, something like, you know, we just enjoyed Swami. Never used our brains for anything. We just were totally immersed in the bliss of his experience, you know, his nearness, physical nearness. That's how I'll describe our period. You know, as I find now, the later years, I find so many of our recent young boys are so matured, there's so much of understanding and, you know, and development. At that time, it was not so. We just like small babies.
1: You're playing around with
0: Swami. Literally, you're playing. That is it. One experience, I tell you how Swami used to play. In the safe room, one day, Swami was sitting. And suddenly he got up from his seat and came and stood next to me and I don't know what he was doing. Very close he came and stood next to me and then he wanted the other boys to say who is taller among the two of us. Then I was watching Swami. You know, Swami was to my left. And Swami stood next, because I was standing near the wall. Swami came and stood next to me. You know, there is not a single space except for walking. So you can see around Swami there would have been some 10 boys. Hardly any space. Swami came and stood next to me on my left side and said, Chappanra, evaru podugu, appo evaru patti, like that. Swami,
1: Who is taller?
0: And when I just immediately noticed at that moment, you know, Swami's right shoulder was, you know, touching my left shoulder. Swami quietly lifted his arm, you know, upper arm, slightly above my shoulder, so that for the students it will look as if Swami is taller. Swami did that's like a Krishna, no? It was such a naughty thing he did. And he just lifted and, chappandi, tell quickly. And the boys immediately, Swami, boys will naturally say, Swami, you are taller. Even otherwise they would have said it, but it was such a wonderful experience. You know? I was watching Swami lifting. Swami, know what you are doing. And watching. Then Swami said, then Swami was so happy. Good. Then Swami said, thank God there is at least one fellow who is shorter than me. Swami always used to be conscious. No, height thakkuvara. Sometimes off and on he used to repeat that. At that moment, he was like a child, you know. Somebody who is shorter than me.
1: You know, you just feel that he is one among us.
0: Exactly. That's the feeling he gave us.
1: Yes.
0: And suddenly you'll say, a bunch of letters used to be next to his chair. A big sofa where there used to be space for letters which has come for him. All the letters which come by post, also which he receives from devotees, all used to be in a pile on his table and on his sofa. He'll just pull out one, casually. He'll just see this, like that. And then, he'll say, see, this is so-and-so has written this letter. He has got these issues, he has got these problems, he wants these things to be solved.
1: Without opening the letter,
0: he will just tell what is inside. He will tell the name of the person, whole thing. Sometimes he will say so much money is inside, how much money is there, everything he will tell. And he will give one of the boys, hey, come on, open, chudu.
1: Open.
0: Chadu. Say.
1: Read.
0: That boy will read, it will be exactly as what Swami has said. Chudra, enduku, why should I read all these letters? Just for you to know, just for your satisfaction. I don't need to read all these letters. Just to please the devotees, I take it from them.
1: Just another opportunity.
0: The moment the thought comes for them to write the letter, I know what they want to write.
1: When the letters come in our mind itself.
0: In the instinct before the thought, you know. That time itself, I know.
1: Wow.
0: That's how Swami used to tell. So like that, no, he'll small things he will do and then tell a big truth behind that. So quietly he'll just leave it and go away. Sometimes he'll say, there used to be a very rich devotee, very close to Swami, by name, think Essensing. He was Essensing block.
1: Exactly,
0: named after him. Mm. Essensing was the owner of a big group of hotels, star, five-star hotels. He used to be looking like more or less like Jawaharlal Nehru, a safari suit with a topi, you know, just like Nehru.
1: Mm-hmm.
0: And very devoted to Swami. Mm-hmm. In front of Swami, he will not speak a word.
1: Mm-hmm.
0: And he once in Bombay, in Dharmakshetra, when we were all there sitting around Swami, then three or four of us only were at that moment sitting around Swami. And Chudra, he wants to give so many lakhs of rupees to me. Nakenduku dabbu? Why do I need his money? Anta ikkada undi. All is there in this small palm. You think looks so small, no? Everything is there in this palm. I don't need anything from anybody. Ardhan chesukovatledu vidu. Sometimes, no, Swami tells such words. He doesn't understand.
1: Mm.
0: Papam is devotion. He says, poor fellow, he's so devoted that he wants to give it. But I don't need. I mean, that's how, you know, sometimes Swami is to casually tell a few big truths.
1: And I think you also would have seen how that little hand has everything.
0: Exactly, naturally.
1: You would have seen, amazing things happening
0: exactly.
1: on that hand.
0: So many creations, especially, I should add here, this second year of my BSc, we had a summer course in Ooty. 1 month we were with Swami there. 1 month or some 23 days, something like that. In Nandanavanam proper. We stayed in a government arts college building. We used to come every morning by bus. It was a wonderful period, the Ooty, you know, that weather and that too, during summer, it was so pleasant. And Swami with us, what to say. And the food was so good after during the summer course.
1: 1976.
0: And that time, one of the evening discourses, Swami created, you must have known about it. I was present during that time. Swami created that medallion. And there is not much proper explanation that has come about it in the literatures that I read. Actually, that medallion was it's a black base, the golden India map, okay? And inside, inscriptions in Sanskrit. The whole India map is filled with Sanskrit inscriptions. The boundary is studded with diamonds. You would have seen that photograph.
1: Yes.
0: And inside that, Swami said very clearly, my whole mission is inside this. Swami added one thing which has not come about. This has the details of which student of mine is going to be in which place taking care of my mission in future.
1: Wow.
0: This sentence he said.
1: Wow.
0: At the time, no, we were all nobody thinking about going away from Swami. No? What is Swami telling? Some student going somewhere and then we were all wondering like that. And then Swami passed it around and Swami asked one of the my seniors, I think Anup Jalani, I remember the name. Anup Jalani, who is in Delhi now. He asked him to read. And he, with all the glass and all that, he found it even very difficult to. He tried to read one or two words, he could read beyond that, he could not. It was so small, very minute. Swami said, don't worry. Why should you worry about what is here? When the creator of this himself is with you, don't have to bother. I am there with you. So don't worry about all this. I am there to take care of you. That's the thing which he gave. And I realize, as I told you, see, those days Swami used to say in the evenings when he used to sit in the veranda, well, boys, if you go on staying with me, then how will I get newer boys to get all these experiences? You have to go out. We have learned something from at my lotus feet. You should go out and spread Swami's message. The purpose of this institution is that. The purpose is not to keep accumulating you guys here around me. And that time all boys used to shout, no Swami, we will not go away from you. This used to be the normal shout. You know. And after this revelation which Swami had created and shown, now we realize that Swami had already fixed places for each one of us.
1: Yes.
0: Situations and the things happened in their unique way. And Swami dispatched everyone, for different reasons people left from here and...
1: Seemingly it looked like, oh, how exactly. come this boy left?
0: Exactly.
1: How come that person never wanted to leave?
0: There may be some physical reason. Swami had a reason for...
1: A plan.
0: Yes. And he is perfectly executing it. No way you can interfere with it. that is it. Yes. Wow. You know, when I wonder, I used to think... After so many jobs we do outside, those of us who are in the teaching line, it's a great effective way of spreading Swami's message, because you go to a class of 50 or 60 students, you know, the way you conduct yourself, the way you do your work, the way you teach, the way you, you know, behave, the discipline that you display to them, you become a role model for many of the students to, they can appreciate and learn from you, you know. That is how Swami's mission spreads silently.
1: Yes.
0: See, Swami's mission need not spread only through sound, it can also spread silently.
1: Yes.
0: See, this is how I felt like that. So, why should Swami keep here? This is Swami's mission. Swami has some reason, some purpose for me to be here. And there have been experiences where quite a few of, sometime back I heard, one of our own students happened to meet my principal, ex-principal, and that person told this student, look here, I have one of you Sai students in my college. I didn't know before that, but I saw him different. He was totally unique, totally different. He was very sweet and it was exceptional compared to all the others. I could guess that he must be from Swami's institution. He referred to me. That boy came and told me.
1: Wow.
0: Then I said, this is one, you know, great, you know, sense of fulfillment, you
1: yes,
0: know,
1: yes.
0: that some kind of a certificate comes.
1: Yes.
0: Some third party tells that
1: yes.
0: he has recognized that I am different.
1: Yes.
0: I look different and, you know, I am more disciplined and I got a unique way of dealing with things, very profound thoughts and things like that, no?
1: Yes.
0: A principal had to tell another person. It was very satisfying. I'm just one example I'm quoting. This would have happened for many of our alumni. Many of our students who have gone out.
1: Yes.
0: They would have been seen as a different person compared to the mass that is present there.
1: A silent change agent.
0: That is what I am. And they will naturally effect the change in them.
1: Correct.
0: And that is precisely Swami's mission.
1: Absolutely. I mean, I think, see, even when you are with Swami, you know, whatever you, the time that you spend with Swami, whatever Swami was saying, you are seeing Swami do that.
0: Exactly.
1: Because he was that inspiration. Because,
0: exactly.
1: You know, he was that person. Yeah. Because everything, as Swami says, my life is my message.
0: Small thing, I'll tell you.
1: Mm-hmm.
0: Very small thing. I always say, the way Swami walks, very gentle. That's a lesson. There's a lesson to learn for us. You should not keep on disturbing the ground, Mother Earth, and make sound and, no. Walk gently. Talk sweetly. Swami is a mrudu bhashana. Mandagamana, Lalita Sahasranamam. Very sweet, slow walking. And when Swami used to come for dinner in the hostels, Swami used to watch the way boys serve. And in the beginning, you know, every plates will be kept and then the tumblers, you know, people, students will start keeping tumblers. Normally when you keep the tumbler on the floor, it will make some sound. Especially when you are a bit rough, when you are not careful, the sound will be a little more, you know, voluminous. And Swami will notice it very, hey, Swami will say, Hinduku in the Sabdam.
1: Why this?
0: Anavasaram.
1: Necessary.
0: Sabda Brahma Mai. There Swami will teach a lesson.
1: Oh.
0: Keep it, there should be not a single sound when you keep the tumbler on the ground.
1: Wow.
0: And Swami will see how the water is filled into the tumbler. For everything, Swami will have something to say. See, be careful. Don't waste water. Hinduku, no, why do you feel like that? No, give half, three-fourth. Maybe you can always serve second time. Some people may waste. See at Swami, at every small thing, you know, Swami is to observe and tell. And one lesson which he always used to another big dictum which he used to tell us is that there should be no excessive talk. In Vrindavan, especially those good old days, Swami used to get angry. And when it's very difficult to feel that see the Raudram of Swami. When you are, especially in the safe room, when all are around a small space, when Swami starts banging, Swami used to bang students left and right, means word by words. Those words, you know, will be very difficult to take in. Very strong words he used to use. And, you know, because we love Swami so much, and all the more it will be more hurting to us.
1: Mm-hmm.
0: You know, that's a way of, you know, correcting us, you know. Mm-hmm. Swami is, you know, both the things he will do. Love as well as slap. On the other side,
1: tough love.
0: that used to be the days, those days. So we should not take Swami for granted. Swami always used to give, intersperse his love with such moments of, you know, severe
1: treatment.
0: So that
1: you're all the time jagrata, careful.
0: Be very careful. Don't take me for granted like that. That's how the learning went on, you know, so over a period. And effect of it, I am now able to see it, you know. It is over so many years. Many of our own people, our own relatives, whom we move about, it's very difficult how you can be like this.
1: Mm.
0: They ask these questions, you know, very simple. How you can be like this? I can't be like this. It's really with appreciation. It's something very tremendous. It doesn't come about for a normal person. I would like to be like you, but I'm not able to be like you. I used to think it is Swami's own way of, you know, his transformation he has brought about.
1: Absolutely. And I think, you know, you can, behavioral change in people is not easy. It takes so much of time, so much of effort. Swami is a master of that.
0: Yes.
1: He knows how to slowly, silently shape every individual. And I think every individual, before they step into Swami's University and by the time they leave the Swami's University, they are absolutely something else.
0: Exactly.
1: And the training here is what is the foundation for them to become something very unique outside.
0: Exactly.
1: Outside, yes. Phenomenal.
0: Swami used to bring in so many people to talk, you know, in the mandir, when the Vrindavan veranda, portico, evening sessions. One evening session, I was sitting very close to Swami's chair, on his left. A small sofa used to be there, and I had the chance to sit very close to him. And Swami asked, those days, a famous devotee of Swami from USA, famous yoga exponent, Mrs. Indira Devi.
1: Mm.
0: Very famous. And Swami said, Indira Devi, come out, speak about yoga to my boys. And she started speaking about her usual yoga, what is yoga and things like that. And I don't know what Swami thought, probably at that moment, I didn't know. Suddenly, you know, Swami tapped my head. Hey, very quietly, he came to me, close by, he came very near me. And you ask her, what is the difference between your yoga and Sai yoga?
1: Mm-hmm.
0: You ask her what's the difference between your yoga and Sai yoga. Adugu. I know Swami is, you know, prompting me that you should ask this question to her. You know, first, suddenly Swami is giving me that order, no? Suddenly, bolt from the blue, it comes and I didn't know how to react. And I took few seconds to, you know, turn towards her and ask this question. By the time, you know, Swami himself made it. Swami said, see, this boy just now asked me, he wants to know what's the difference between Sai Yoga and your yoga. Then she gave some answers and Swami was not satisfied. Swami deliberately wanted to give his answer, you know. That is why, you know, he made it in the form of a question and an answer. See, your yoga is only deals with the body. See, my Sai yoga it's an integral yoga. It affects all the spheres of human existence, you know, physical, mental, you know, psychic, spiritual, at all levels it integrates a personality and transforms him. That is Sai Yoga. Your yoga doesn't do that, Swami said.
1: Oh.
0: So I still remember that, you know, it is a beautiful moment that I got a tap on my back of the head. I still remember that. It is a wonderful experience.
1: Wow. And I think that living with Bhagavan in Vrindavan was Sai Yoga.
0: Exactly. And you know, one funny thing used to happen. One day, it used to happen on, we used to have bhajans after morning session. That used to be our routine, especially on Thursdays. After bhajan, after morning session, 12 o'clock, half an hour bhajan in the general hall. You know, bhajans to be one hall where we used to pray and all that. And that there used to assemble all the students. You know, strength used to be very less now those days. all the students of the college, BA, BSc, BCom, everyone will return to that hall. And then teachers will sit along the side in the chairs. And we only will do bhajans. Boys will sing and half an hour bhajan, and then we'll go for lunch and then come for the afternoon session of the college.
1: Mm-hmm.
0: And during those days, some of us, what we will do, we'll skip the bhajan, because sometimes that was a time Swami used to be in the dining hall.
1: Mm-hmm.
0: And there was a staircase on the other side. I told you, know, the long veranda.
1: Mm-hmm.
0: From Swami's room, the long veranda leads to his dining hall.
1: Mm-hmm.
0: The other end of the veranda, there is to be another staircase,
1: mm-hmm.
0: a wooden staircase. And that door will be slightly open. So, some of us took courage to skip the bhajan and quietly go,
1: mm-hmm.
0: you know, climb the staircase.
1: Mm-hmm.
0: Yeah, and then slide open the door slightly. The door will creak a bit, and then we'll be scared and quietly enter inside and stand. I don't know from where we got the courage. Even now, I can't imagine. Swami is sitting in the dining hall. He's talking with some guests are there. Swami is finishing his lunch, and you know there used to be those days. There used to be a bird cage.
1: Mm-hmm.
0: The love birds cage used to be. Swami will go there, feed the birds and watch. There used to be even a peacock and all that.
1: Mm-hmm.
0: Swami will feed them something and then watch them for some time.
1: Mm-hmm.
0: And then there used to be a small jhula,
1: mm-hmm.
0: you know, which used to have in the hostel.
1: Mm-hmm.
0: Similar jhula was there. Swami used to sit in that steel jhula and there used to be foot rest there. And he'll just keep moving a bit, and then some of the guests will be talking, and after some time he'll go back to his room. So, expecting that, we go and, you know, park ourselves there.
1: Mm-hmm.
0: And Swami comes out of the dining hall and quietly, without any, he doesn't make any fuss, quietly comes out and occupies the, you know, jhula, and we all sit down under his feet and start doing paraseva. So never, you know, never talks. Then quietly, you know, he's talking to the guests who are there, and then suddenly, you know, the great part of that is that place is, the Swami's veranda is to be covered only half wall, and then there is to be, you know, steel sort of jalis is to be there.
1: Railings
0: is to be there. And the bhajan hall is to be very close. College bhajan hall is very close to Swami's bungalow.
1: Mm.
0: The bhajan that is going on will be heard upstairs. Right. Swami will hear it.
1: Mm.
0: We can also hear it.
1: Mm.
0: And Swami notices, Swami quietly turned towards us. Hey, the bhajan is going on there. How come you guys are here? Then we are absolutely silent.
1: Mm.
0: You know, we didn't know how to respond to that. But some confidence, you know, some courage within us, you know.
1: Mm.
0: You only will give us a smile in our mouth and not the fear, you know. We'll look like, you know, very funny guys.
1: Mm.
0: And not replying anything to Swami. Swami replied, Swami gave an answer. You know, that was a very, very, you know, it's a funny thing. There used to be Professor Gokak in the hostel. He was staying there in the mandir.
1: Mm.
0: Gokak was, Swami asked him to take care of us in the overall way, and then Swami asked Gokak to give us some general talk, you know, on spiritual lessons, etc., in the evenings.
1: Mm-hmm.
0: So
1: every evening,
0: mm-hmm. What we do before bhajan, half an hour, 5:30 to 6 or something, or 6 to 6:30, that bhajan hall, we'll all assemble there. Gokak sir will come. He'll go for a walk, you know, in the evening with a stick. He'll go for a long walk. He'll come back. Gokak by name, he was a terror those days for us.
1: Oh.
0: Because he's a very hefty man, tall man with a gruff voice, you know.
1: Mm-hmm.
0: And we all used to be very scared, and very little, he never speaks much.
1: Mm-hmm.
0: And the students, you know, he'll never smile also.
1: Oh.
0: Very difficult to see him smiling.
1: Oh.
0: And whenever Swami cuts a joke, he'll smile. Looking at him smile, we will all start laughing. Hey, Gokak is smiling.
1: Oh my God.
0: We were very scared of Gokak.
1: Mm-hmm.
0: And he became the first vice chancellor here, no?
1: Yes.
0: He used to come in the evening and take classes for us. So we used to be generally scared of him. Swami, you see how Swami is so childish, no? It's playful. It's, you know, Swami is revealing another aspect, you know, that we love him so much. We are not scared of him.
1: Mm.
0: Yeah. So that's obvious. We are going and sitting there and the bhajan is going on. Swami said, see, bhajan is going on. You guys are sitting here. Wait. I will tell Gokak. Is it Gokak has to come and to punish us? He will not punish us. The immediate reaction from us, no, Swami. Look at the game, you know.
1: It's like a mother and father.
0: No, wait. Mother will tell, no, father will come and tell. Gokak was like father, Swami was like mother. I cannot forget those days. No? This is how it used to be.
1: Really, but Swami really loved, you know, he loved you being there.
0: Yes.
1: He loved that you longed for him.
0: Exactly.
1: He loved that, you know.
0: He allowed us, no?
1: Yes.
0: Such deviations he allowed.
1: Yes. Yeah, because of the
0: purpose.
1: Exactly.
0: Yeah. We are here for him.
1: And because you had that yearning for him. Exactly. Because ultimately you are there only so that you develop more and more love for Bhagwan.
0: Exactly. And so that used to be, those used to be the days.
1: Wow. I think very, very.
0: Final year when we came, Swami, you have a special privilege for final year boys.
1: Mm-hmm.
0: Final year boys can come and sleep in the mandir, the veranda, portico where you normally assemble.
1: Mm-hmm.
0: We will stay there overnight. We will come in the evening with our books. Swami said, final year pillalo, jagataka chaduali.
1: Mm-hmm.
0: So they should not be amongst all the other students in the hall.
1: Mm-hmm.
0: Let them come excluded place, separate place.
1: Mm-hmm.
0: You know, come to my mandir. Let them stay here.
1: Mm-hmm.
0: So we early morning, next day morning, we'll go back to the hostel.
1: Mm-hmm.
0: So late night studies we will do in the mandir.
1: Oh.
0: Because the castle had rules, study hours.
1: Mm-hmm.
0: After that switches mm-hmm. will be off, lights will be switched off.
1: Mm-hmm.
0: So, we cannot, continue. Swami said, all of you, it's a big boon for us. Hey, we can all go into the mandir. And sometimes, early morning, suddenly Swami will come down. We never know. We'll be sitting just to see, who really are we studying or not.
1: Oh.
0: Early morning we'll get up. Some of us will get up. Some of us will be sleeping. We'll get up sitting in the bed, leaning against the wall. We'll be reading. And we'll be reading and putting our head down. Suddenly we'll see a red drop passing by.
1: Oh my God.
0: It'll be Swami. Quietly Swami will be going in. It was a big shock for us.
1: Mm.
0: Swami will just go in, see everybody and quietly go up.
1: Wow.
0: So it used to be like that.
1: He's like a mother.
0: Exactly.
1: You know, he really wanted to be like a mother wants to know about every little detail of its child.
0: Exactly.
1: And give as much love as possible and ensure everything possible on earth to see that, the child grows up on the right way.
0: We used to take food for Swami. Kitchen, on the castle kitchen they'll cook. And as used to happen much later days also, in rotation, three boys will carry food to Swami. We'll leave it in the dining hall. And whoever carries food to Swami will stay there upstairs till Swami finishes dinner. And many times Swami will call us inside after he finished dinner. Kuchondi, he'll say, he'll make us sit down, ask the people to serve the whatever remains Swami had, no? Swami, food would have come from so many places to Swami. Swami's own sister used to bring food.
1: Mm-hmm.
0: Like that, Swami's cook is himself, he used to cook inside.
1: Mm-hmm.
0: So all this will be there.
1: Mm-hmm.
0: So we'll have variety. Swami will, see that we are served, and Swami also will, for a token, he'll serve on our plates.
1: Mm-hmm.
0: He'll make us eat, then only he'll allow us to go.
1: Mm-hmm.
0: It has happened like that some of the days.
1: Wow.
0: So,
1: and I think, as you go on and think about the moments when Swami gave himself to you, just so that, you're drenched in that love,
0: exactly.
1: Actually.
0: Yeah.
1: Really, I think the if I can imagine that environment, there was no space left in your mind to think about anything else.
0: Anything else.
1: It was studies.
0: Exactly.
1: But it was actually only Swami.
0: Yes.
1: And you have to accommodate studies, that's all.
0: Exactly. There was one PG student, another Swami revelation. Another PG student who was doing MA Sanskrit.
1: Mm-hmm.
0: He joined MA Sanskrit, my junior.
1: Wow.
0: He joined MA Sanskrit and the problem was for him, he's a good yoga exponent. He used to do yoga exercises very well. He always used to sit straight and meditate and all that. He's such a boy. And naturally, he had affinity towards Sanskrit. And after his BSc, he did biosciences. Then he took MA Sanskrit in Bangalore University.
1: Mm-hmm.
0: He also used to come along with us. That boy, it so happened that in his class, there are only two boys. The rest 30 or 35 of them were girls.
1: Mm-hmm.
0: The boy going from Swami's institution, suddenly, sitting amongst so many girls, he found it very odd.
1: Mm.
0: So probably it was very difficult for him to sit in the class.
1: Mm.
0: He stopped attending classes. You see that? First semester of his MA Sanskrit, he stopped. We never knew what he will do. He will quietly come out of the class, spend his time in the lawns of the college, somewhere roam around. And the evening comes, he will join us as if he is coming from classes. He will return to Vrindavan.
1: Never say anything.
0: Never knew. We never knew he was doing this.
1: Uh-huh.
0: None of us knew.
1: Uh-huh.
0: And it went on for some time. He also missed, he had a naturally shortage of attendance.
1: Mm-hmm.
0: Once in a while, he'll go for the internal test, not fully properly. And examinations time came. Our PG examinations, every time we had examinations, it's a privilege for us. Straight away, go to Swami. Swami, today's examination, and show the hall ticket, take his namaskar and go. We had 4 papers on 4 days. On 4 days, we'll get namaskar. Okay. Go to Swami straight. If Swami was in Brindavan, that's a big time we used to have. The examination will give us that opportunity to take namaskar. So, this boy also, exams came, he also came along. As if he's going to write examination, took namaskar, and said, "Baga chayandi," Swami said.
1: Do well.
0: Quietly, didn't say anything, went, we all left. What has happened, this boy had not attended the classes, he has had shortage of attendance, therefore he was not eligible to write examination, therefore he did not apply, he did not therefore get a hall ticket.
1: Oh.
0: Okay.
1: Hmm.
0: But on the exam day, he came along with us to write the examination. As if he is going to write the examination, like normal days, the way he was, you know, doing.
1: But without a hall ticket.
0: Without a hall ticket. And the other, I told you, he had one more classmate, one more boy. That boy was sitting in the lawns and studying. Hey, so-and-so, come here, what, you're not seeing you for so many days. Do you know what exam today is? You come for exam? Said, no, I just came.
1: Oh.
0: He said. No, I don't know. I think it is this paper. He mentioned some subject name. Actually, it was some other subject examination was scheduled on that day. And this boy said, no, it is this paper, not what you are mentioning. Okay, are you ready? No, I'm not ready. He didn't even tell the classmate that he has not applied for the hall ticket. That boy also did not know. He did not know any further whatever has happened regarding him. Then he said, come on, you read these things now, read these lessons.
1: The other boy
0: said. Whatever notes I have, please go through.
1: The other boy said.
0: Other boy gave the notes. He acted as if he is reading, he read. Because he is giving something, he read those things. He very well knew that he is not going to, that he is not going to write the exam.
1: He cannot enter the hall.
0: Yeah, that is his understanding till that time. Then, it's a lawn in front of the college office. Central college, in the whole long stretch of buildings. In the center is the office. And you have a lawn in the front. So he's sitting in the lawns with this classmate and studying. And 2 o'clock examination, let us say. Around 1:30 or so, somebody in the veranda of the office, is shouting, calling out his name loudly. Like what, how they call in the court, for the witness to come. He's shouting once, twice, thrice. Suddenly, this boy who is next classmate, hey, look here, fellow, your name is being called. You go, see, find out. He's like a watchman, like a clerk, with some uniform, khaki uniform, topi and all that. Like an office clerk, office boy. Little bit old man. See, where will I search for you? I've been searching for you. I've been shouting, where were you? Come on, take this hall ticket. Put a signature here. I show him some register. This boy, he didn't know what is happening. At that moment, whatever is happening, he took the hall ticket. With all surprise he unsigned the register and came and see, looking at the hall ticket, his name is there, register number is assigned. He didn't know what is happening, he was wondering. Because he didn't tell this fellow also anything. he said, sir, hall ticket has come, man. Sir, yes, it's good, hall ticket you have received. Maybe you would not have come, they would have just searched for you. Okay, read now these portions like that. He gave him some portions, he read those things, he went for exam because he got hall ticket.
1: He had absolutely no idea that he will be writing that day.
0: Went for an exam.
1: And this boy also never told Swami.
0: No, he didn't tell.
1: He took namaskar and went.
0: Went for an exam. He came away along with us. See, what a heart he would have had, I don't know. Then he sees the question paper. He finds the same questions for which the answers he had read just before the classmate had given.
1: Oh my God.
0: He had written all the answers. And he wrote the answers and came away. Came out, he joined us and came to Brindavan. Then as usual, when we return also the examination time, Swami is anxious. Swami will be standing. Swami will ask, how did you all write examination? And Swami called us and we went. And, Embra, hall ticket vachinda? First question to him. Morning Swami was quiet. Acted as if he knew nothing.
1: Nothing.
0: Exam was over. Embra, hall ticket vachinda?
1: Did you get the hall ticket?
0: He went quietly. Came Swami. Received Swami. That time also, he was very quiet. Yes, Swami. Quietly said, yes, Swami, all ticket. Every chair, said, who gave you the hall ticket? The office, one man was there with khaki uniform.
1: Some peon.
0: Peon. Tunna pota, nenra ochi ichindi niko, nen ochi ichan niko, telsu ni chesindanta. Swami said, I knew all that you have been doing all these days.
1: Wow.
0: It is I who came and gave you this hall ticket.
1: Wow.
0: What is the problem? Why can't you study? Why did I send you from here? To see who is around you? I sent you from here to learn. You should have done that job correctly. Andar meeta andar vallu cheyaledu. Did not the others do? Why you are so special? Why should you feel so nervous? You should have concentrated on your studies. You should not have bothered who is around you. How did that affect you? That means you are weak in mind. So, from now onwards, sit and study, attend all the exams, be careful, be right always, be good, and sent him away. And with that hall ticket, he read for the remaining days whatever he could read and passed the examination.
1: Wow.
0: Biggest experience, I'll tell you.
1: Really, I mean, see, one thing is, of course, that boy, in his own limited understanding of Swami's teachings, he wanted to practice Swami's teachings.
0: Exactly.
1: But perhaps he didn't have the complete comprehensive understanding of it.
0: Exactly.
1: But I think that sincerity was there.
0: Yes.
1: That I want to practice Swami's teachings.
0: Yes.
1: I want to make Swami happy.
0: Yes.
1: And Swami, you know, that's why...
0: He didn't want to hurt anybody's feelings, so he kept quiet. Didn't want to reveal anything.
1: He didn't know that one day
0: it has to be revealed. No? One day it has to come. Swami has to know it.
1: That's why Swami, at his moment of real sort of need...
0: Yes.
1: You know, he was there. He was there to protect him. He was there to uplift him. And at the same time, now correct his understanding.
0: Not only that. He had to, Swami probably deliberately, you know, prolonged this, you know, knowingly, so that the effect of this experience should be very severe on him. He could have corrected it in the first day, second day itself. You know, it would not have had that much of impact on him, you know.
1: Correct, yeah.
0: Sometimes that's how Swami gives rope and then gives you one shot, then he gives you punishment, then you realize it from it, you learn from it, you'll never forget.
1: Absolutely, and I think, you know, Swami creates it in such a manner that it becomes a life-defining moment.
0: Exactly.
1: Actually.
0: Oh. Yeah. That is how...
1: Wow, and I think every student of that period will be having so many such moments, isn't it? Wow.
0: Exactly.
1: I mean...
0: Everyone had something or other.
1: I mean, at this one moment he is human, another moment he is divine.
0: Exactly.
1: One moment he pretends as if he knows nothing, the next moment, you know, he is the universal master.
0: Yes.
1: Wow. Amazing.
0: Unimaginable.
1: Really?
0: If I think back, we have gone through such experiences, no? It is really, what should we say? We have no words to express.
1: And Swami used to feel so happy also, when results come out.
0: Yes.
1: When the college results happen.
0: Very anxious he used to be. Yeah. Mm. Especially if it has to come from some other university. Our boys are going and studying there. And whenever rank comes, Swami used to be so happy. Na pilladu. My boy got first rank. He'll go around announcing for days together. Like that.
1: My boy has got rank.
0: Sometimes people will joke, see, Swami has already told this man before that day itself. He's again going and telling the same person.
1: That's the jaw of a mother. Yeah. You know, how many ever times the mother shares that, you know, it's never enough.
0: Exactly.
1: Wow. Amazing. And I think, you know, as you were also mentioning, there were so many, on one hand, there were so many revealing moments like this with Bhagwan. And I think every moment in everybody's life was only making their connect with Swami much deeper.
0: Exactly.
1: And and I think that's the reason why all those boys, they just never wanted to leave his presence. Come what may, only wanted to be with him. Be with him and do whatever it takes to be with him. And Swami utilized that love that the boys had for him in so many channels, isn't it? He made the boys do so many things.
0: Exactly.
1: Not just study.
0: Yes.
1: Isn't it? In the hostel, I mean, because what I hear stories is the boys used to do literally everything.
0: Everything, practically everything. You know, those days he used to come and these decorations of Mandir and all that, I still remember, it used to be a wonderful thing. You know, so many risky things they have taken up and they used to do. You know, Swami has taken care in so many situations. Even during sports, you know, you must be aware, no? During sports meet, so many mishaps would have happened. Swami had
1: protected.
0: You know, protected.
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1: Radio Sai now brings you a drama entitled Satya Kathalu, presented by the youth from Tamil Nadu on the 13th of April 2023 as part of Tamil New Year's Day celebrations here at Prashanthi Nilay.
2: Om Shri Sairam. Salutations at the divine lotus feet of our most beloved Bhagwan. We all know that Sai era is the golden era and that Swami's words are nothing but the truth. By the Leela and Mahima of our beloved Swami, many incredible things have been experienced in the rural villages of Tamil Nadu. On behalf of the Sri Satya Sai Seva organizations of Tamil Nadu, we present today a collection of such amazing events in the form of a play on this joyous occasion of Tamil New Year's Day. Jai Sai Ram.

0: Good evening, sir.
1: 2 cups of coffee, please. It's been a very hectic day. Hope the coffee is nice.
2: Yes, I'm also looking forward to have a cup of coffee.
1: What happened, Sundar? Is it a hectic day for you as well?
2: Oh, come on, Prasad. In fact, for the last few months it's been like that. At least for me. Not sure about you, though.
1: I do agree with you, Sundar. At times, I feel like quitting this job, but somehow managing.
2: I have a strong reason and interest to continue this job. Let's hope things get better.
1: So, what's the plan, Sundar? You have taken 2 weeks of leave from work? Are you going out somewhere?
2: No, Prasad. Nothing of that sort. I took leave because I am very much stressed out. You also know, right? Being a journalist, we are forced to cover all the topics, whether it is good or bad, whether we like it or not. We have to do whatever our company asks us to do.
1: Yes, Sundar. Agree. We are behind the news all the times.
2: Though we are earning money, for the last several months, it's full of negativity in all the news that we covered. And wherever we went, I can't take this anymore. It's too much now.
1: I agree with you, Sundar. I am also equally stressed. I have felt the same many times that I also need a break. Let me also apply for leave. What do you say?
2: Of course. Why not?
1: But after taking leave, what will I do, Sundar? I really don't know.
2: Oh, Prasad, do you really think I have a plan for these 2 weeks? Not at all. All I need is some break which can help me rejuvenate.
1: Oh. Then what will you do, Sundar?
2: I would sit idle, eat and sleep.
1: That's good, Sundar. Sleeping is one of the good ways to overcome stress.
3: No, definitely not.
1: Excuse me, sir. Why are you intervening in our conversation? Is this the right manners? What do you think about us?
3: I am sorry, brother. I know it's a bad manner to intervene in others' conversation. But when you both mentioned it's full of negativity all over the places, I thought I should intervene.
2: Oh, you are listening to whatever we were talking?
3: Obviously, brother. We are sitting next to each other and you both are talking very loud.
2: Anyway, leave it. Now, tell me why you laughed at us. Is our suffering a joke to you?
3: Not at all. But you said sleeping is the best way to overcome stress.
1: Yes. What's wrong in that? Don't you agree?
3: No, I won't agree. Because it's not the reality. For me, there are lots of positive things happening in the society. Many don't pay attention to those.
1: Come on. We are journalists. How can you say that? We cover lots of news and report it on daily basis. And that's what you are reading as news article and seeing on television channels. We see so many things which you don't. But simply you are criticizing us.
3: I know you both are journalists. And that's why I intervened to tell you that you should not have this perception and look at the society from this lens. Because journalists are the fourth pillar of our democracy and they have a bigger responsibility.
1: All right, then prove us that there is positivity in the society.
3: I'm not here to prove anything, brother. All I wanted to say is good things doesn't come to you automatically. You will have to search for it. In society, there are always good and bad, positive as well negative. It's up to us to choose which one we should follow.
1: Okay. Thanks for your moral science class, sir. We are done with our coffee. We will leave now. You keep your philosophical thoughts with you and we will follow the reality. Come, let's go, Sundar.
2: Prasad, wait. He criticizes us for not having an eye to look at positive things. We need to know the background of his statement. Go on, sir. Show us where is the positivity.
3: Brother, I can show you. Can you both come with me?
1: Absolutely not. Why would we come with you? Who are you? We have better things to do.
3: Better things? You mean sleeping? If you spare 2 days with me in a village, I can show you what you are looking for.
2: Looking for positive things in a village? I agree villages are calm and peaceful compared to the city. But we are not looking for that, sir. We are looking for something that can rejuvenate us, install positive energy and push us to do better in our work. Villages? I don't think so.
3: Brother, come with me for 2 days before you come to a conclusion. If you are not able to feel the positivity, you still have remaining days of your leave to rejuvenate yourself. What do you say?
2: Okay, let's go.
1: Sundar, do you really want to travel with this unknown stranger? Do you trust him? We don't even know his name. He was sitting here with a cup of coffee and a book.
2: Prasad, being in this industry for so many years and having reported so many news articles, don't you think we have some experience in identifying whether a person is genuine or just fooling us? I feel this man has some substance in his words, but we need to go with him to see whether he is genuine. You can accompany me at least to save me from this danger, don't you think so?
1: All right, Sundar. You have decided, so let's go. Let me also apply for leave.

0: As part of Sri Satya Sai Village Integration Program, several villages are being adopted. Our Sai youth and Sevadals regularly visit those villages to conduct Balvikas classes for the children and also performing various service activities involving the village people. In one such village, Marimuthu, a member of that village, is totally against all these services and continuously disturbs our Sai youth and Sevadals in performing their seva. Despite heavy rains and hot sun, not having a proper place to conduct Balvikas classes, Sevadals go to that village regularly. Marimuthu went to the extent of threatening them to take their life. Seeing his anger, Sai Sevadals and youth left the village temporarily. After a week, again Sai youth and Sevadals went there to conduct Balvikas classes and continue service activities. Seeing this, Marimuthu became extremely annoyed and one day he went to the Sevadals.
1: In spite of telling several times, you are all coming every week to our village and misguiding our people and children. How arrogant you are!
2: Yes, big brother. These people are not respecting your words. They are not afraid of you. You should teach them a lesson today.
1: Stop it! I have told you not to call me as big brother.
2: Okay, big brother.
1: What are you doing here every week?
3: Sairam sir, we are from Sri Satya Sai Seva organizations and we have adopted your village to do our service activities.
4: We are visiting the village every week to uplift the people and to teach moral values to the children.
5: Not only that, sir, we also instill right faith in them.
1: Children, are they taking money from you? Are they asking you to follow any religious beliefs and faith? Don't be afraid. Tell me, I will take care of them. Come on.
6: Uncle, no, they are not asking for money. They are teaching us good human values and making us to lead a disciplined life.
7: Because of their teachings, Uncle, we are getting good names at our home and also at our school.
6: We are being respected by others, Uncle.
7: Please don't disturb them, Uncle. Let them do their duty.
2: Big brother, see what they have done. Even these kids are advising you. Ayyo.
1: Stop it. I told you to stop calling me as big brother. Go away.
2: Okay, brother. Sorry.
1: What exactly are you teaching here?
5: We can see it here.
8: Sairam Marimuthu, how are you? Hope everything is okay with you. Sri Satya Sai Seva Organization is the organization started by Sri Bhagwan Satya Sai Baba himself. It has three wings, the spiritual wing, service wing and education wing. The main focus of the education wing is on Balvikas. Balvikas is a human values program that inculcates good habits in children right from childhood. Many parents these days are always worried about their children becoming doctors, engineers or other professionals. But what is the use of education without character? While becoming great, children have to become good. This is what we try to teach in Balvikas. We try to inculcate good habits, build character, inculcate the fear of sin, love of God and morality in society in the children. We know Swami Vivekananda or Dr. APJ Abdul Kalam or Mahatma Gandhi are remembered even today not for their education qualifications but for their character. Along with secular education, spiritual education is also very, very important. That is why let us start Balvikas in this village, inculcate values in children so that you become a model village to this whole country.
2: Oh, this is what you are teaching, huh? I'll come back again. If I find you are doing something wrong, I will teach you a big lesson.

0: Next day, Marimuthu notices the behavior of the children at his village.
1: Big brother, big brother, come with me. Need to show you something urgently. See there, what that boy is doing.
2: What's wrong? He is taking blessings from his parents.
1: Oh, see this boy. He is pulling that old man. Those white and white guys have done something to our children.
2: See properly. He is helping that old man with his heavy luggage.
1: Oh, like that, See this boy. Caught by his teacher for not going to school.
2: How many times I have to tell you, you are looking everything from a wrong notion. It's 9 a.m. now and he is respecting his teacher by going to school on time.
1: Aha, okay, big brother.
2: Go away from me. We have stopped these white and white guys so many times. However, they are doing good things to our village. I have committed a big mistake. When I meet them next time, I should ask them sorry. Brothers, please, wait a minute. I have disturbed you all several times. I have even threatened to take your life. But despite all that, you are all coming to our village regularly and performing your service activities and teaching the good deeds to our children. Please, don't hate me and please forgive me for all the wrong deeds that I did.
3: No, Sairam, we are not at all angry at you. We will not hate you.
4: We are just doing what our Swami says.
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2: Brothers, can I suggest you something?
3: Yes, Sairam, please.
2: Many times when you all come here, you face lot of challenges as you do not have proper place to conduct your classes. You run from one place to another during hot and rainy season.
3: Yes, Sairam, but we will not leave before completing our service.
2: I know that, brother. Please, come with me for a second. This is my own property. From today onwards, you can utilize this space for all your service activities.
4: Sairam, can we conduct Balvikas and tuition classes here?
2: Yes. For all your service activities, please utilize this space.
4: We feel so grateful for your gesture, Sairam.
2: At the beginning, I misunderstood your group's objective. I thought you are here to instill some religious beliefs and faith. But after knowing the true intention behind all your service activities, I realized my mistake. I will also join you all and do the service.
5: You are always welcome to join with us, sir.
3: On seeing this, I am reminded of our Swami's quote. You take one step forward, I will take 100 steps towards you to guide you and guard you. Let us all join together and do the best seva possible.
6: Brother, what are your thoughts now?
7: I feel happy for these children. Hereafter, they don't have to run here and there during rainy days. But keeping this one incident, we cannot come to any conclusion.
8: Yes, exactly. I also have similar thoughts, Sundar. You pointed it out correctly.
6: Seems your journalist mind need more food to process before digesting the truth. I can provide that.
7: Oho, you are going to make us talk with Marimuthu?
6: No. I am going to take you to another place.
8: What? Another place?
7: No. We are returning immediately. Prasad, wait. Let's go and see that place also. We still have lots of time before we resume our work.
9: But Sundar... Okay, as per your choice.

0: Sai Ram, he is my son. He is very interested in all the service activities. Can you please include him along with you all?
1: Definitely, Sai Ram. Everyone can take part in doing the seva.
0: But, Sai Ram, he has a problem. He cannot talk fluently like us.
2: This is not at all a problem, Sai Ram. Swami will take care of it.
1: Service mind and availability is what Swami expects from us. He gives the ability. Let him join with us, Sai Ram.
0: Thank you so much, Sai Ram.
2: Brother, what is your name?
3: My name is Mahendran.
2: You like to do service with us?
3: Yes. I like all your services.
1: Oh, that's very good. Come, let's go and do the service.

0: Today, we have our service coordinator among us. Now, he will talk to you all for a few minutes and explain about Prashanti Seva.
1: Om Shri Sai Ram. I am thankful to Bhagwan for giving me an opportunity to be here. Murugesan, how is your son studying now? Is he going to school daily?
2: Yes, Sai Ram. He is studying very well nowadays. Thanks to Swami for sending Sayut and conducting tuition classes. Because of that, he is progressing very well in his academics, Sai Ram.
1: Very happy to hear this, Sai Ram, Sai Ram. Okay, here, how many of you have visited Puttaparthi? So nice. You see, all the Sai youth are coming regularly to your village and doing seva here. Like this, we all can go to Puttaparthi and stay for 10 days and do similar seva there also. How many of you are willing to come with us to Puttaparthi? Oh, I am very happy to see so many of you are willing to take part. Please give all your names to our Sai youth. They will coordinate.
3: Okay, Sai Ram.
4: Can I also come with you all to do service?
0: Of course, Mahendran. I will include your name.
4: Please include my father's name also.
0: Sure.
4: Can you please tell us about this service?
1: Definitely. 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Once we pray and totally surrender to Him, He will take care of all our problems. Both gents and mahilas can take part in this Prashanti Seva. Tell all your family members about this Seva. By doing selfless service, our heart is purified and it will lead us in right path. There is no discrimination like rich or poor or educated or illiterate. In Prashanti Nilayam, all are equal. Our Swami says, Paropakarartham idam shariram, which means this human form is given to do good to others. So, let us all go together to Prashanti Nilayam and do seva there and pray to Swami. He will take care of all our problems and will purify our mind and heart. Are you all ready to come with us?
3: Yes, sir. Yes, sir.

Swami, they said you will take care of all our problems. You know, I am not able to talk properly like others. Many make fun out of me. I couldn't continue my studies. Nobody is giving me a job. I have tried so many medicines, but nothing worked. Today is my last day of service. I am considering you as my last hope and surrendering totally to you.

0: What happened, brother? You are looking to be in deep thinking.
1: No. Nothing of that sort. Please tell me.
0: Our Swami says, you cannot pray to God to be with you all the time. But when you do selfless service all your life, God has no other place than to stay with you. Don't you realize this from Mahendran's incident? What do you say?
1: Yes, you are right, brother.
2: Sundar, what happened to you? You believe all this? How something like this can happen? Should we not believe in medicines than these miracles?
1: No, Prasad, no. Don't talk like that. Power of faith and prayer is unparalleled. Don't you remember? We have written so many articles where even after the doctor loses hope on a patient, they recover from illness completely and lead a happy life.
2: Yes, I remember, Sundar. But miracle like this is something I have unheard of, so I'm not able to take it.
1: Prasad, at the coffee shop while we are venting out our frustration, you remember you said it is better to quit this job and do something else?
2: I remember. I told that. You replied saying you will not quit this job as you have a strong reason to do this job.
1: Yes, exactly, Prasad. In my childhood days, I also had similar issues with talking to others. I cannot talk properly and fluently. Many would make fun of me. My father would challenge them saying, "You will all witness one day my son will come out of this completely and he'll take up a job where his main duty will be talking to people." Though I was taking medicines continuously for years, my father asked me to pray daily and I did. One fine morning, just like Mahendran, I was also relieved completely from it. You can say it is purely because of medicines. I will also agree, but I will not exclude my faith and my father's prayers. So Prasad, please don't have this notion.
0: Brother, prayer is the only strength of a man and only weakness of God. I agree with your point. I have also heard so many stories from our doctors who are treating at Super Speciality Hospital, Puttaparthi and Whitefield. They have narrated several incidents like this. I am reminded of one such incident where a doctor, a surgical oncologist, goes through the medical report of a stage 4 colon cancer patient and tells nothing can be done to this patient at this stage. But later he notices that the report was dated back 10 years ago and the patient was sitting right in front of the doctor and explaining him about the miracles happened to him in his life and how he was healed by Swami.
1: Oh, really? Did that happen? It's great to know this. I feel somewhere down in my heart that I should also visit Puttaparthi once.
0: Sure, brother. We all can go together once. By the way, today evening there is a special Pallak Seva in this village. Would you like to wait and see that or what's your plan?
1: Yes, brother. We will definitely stay here and take part in that event.

0: Sairam, let's leave this street and take the other one to continue our procession.
1: Why, Sairam? Is there any road work going on? Is it not safe to go in the street?
0: Sairam, there is a woman in this street who has strong belief in Christianity. Let's not hurt her beliefs by going through this street.
2: Sure, Sairam. No problem. Let's reach the temple through other streets.
3: Hold on. Wait a minute.
0: What happened, Mother? Why are you stopping us?
3: Are you doing the right thing here?
0: What mistake we did, Mother?
3: Why you did not come through my street?
4: Mother, don't mistake us. We understood you are a strong follower of Christian practices. So we took the other street, not to hurt your beliefs and feelings.
3: Yes, you are right. I am a strong believer of Christian faith and Jesus is my only God. But don't you remember the theme of street play which you all did yesterday in our village?
5: Yes, Mother, we remember.
3: Let me repeat. Rivers are many, but ocean is the destination. Likewise, religions are many, but God is one. Everyone, based on their religious beliefs and faith, call the same God in different names and pray in different forms. I also saw that street play yesterday and it made me realize that it's the same God, but we call in different names as Allah, Jesus, Krishna, Sai Baba and so on.
5: Mother, our Swami says there is only one God and His nature is love.
3: Yes, correct. You also said different religions are like strings of veena. Only when there is unity and harmony between different religions, there can be peace and harmony in the nation. Hereafter, I will not have this difference of opinion. Please give me Swami's picture and prasadam. I will keep it in my home.
1: Mother, our Swami says, there is only one religion, and that is the religion of love. He further says, if you are a Hindu, be a good Hindu. If you are a Muslim, be a good Muslim. And if you are a Christian, be a good Christian. Through this incident, he not only made you realize this, but also all of us. Thanks a lot, Swami, for guiding us always on the right path. Jai Sairam!

0: Brothers, thank you so much for spending your valuable time with me in these villages.
1: No, brother. We should only be thankful to you for bringing us here and showing us a life which we have not experienced before. And more importantly, you helped me to bring my energy back and now I am fully rejuvenated.
2: Yes, Sundar. We should be thankful to him. In the coffee shop, I arrogantly told, "We see so many things which you don't," and spoke as if we knew everything in this world. I am so sorry about that, brother.
1: Just by witnessing this selfless service, if I could feel the positive energy in me, when I involve myself in some social service, I would also be filled with energy and positivity always. I am going to work towards this change.
2: True, Sundar. Fully agree with you. We both should take up some social service activities before we rest for the week.
0: Brother, our Swami says, change in work is the best way to rest. The moment we have the compassion, humility and sacrificing nature, time and energy comes automatically.
1: Okay, brother. Once again, a big thanks to you for showing us a better path. And now, we are more confident and ready to continue our work because I know we can rejuvenate ourselves and retain our inner positivity.
2: Look forward to meet you soon, brother.
0: Definitely, brother. Let's meet sometime soon. Sai Ram. Swami, always hold our hands like a mother and lead us in the right direction. Thank you so much for making us as your instrument in this divine drama of life. And please give us the opportunity to do your Grama Seva as a Rama Seva forever. Jai Sai Ram.
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Welcome, O Mother of this universe. Welcome to the abode of our hearts. You are Durga Mata, the dispeller of worldly desires and fears. You protect the pious and transform the wicked. You are Sai Jagadishwari.

Here he comes, our Krishna, our Sai Krishna, playing the melodious flute. He has come to uplift mankind. He is Sri Hari, the world teacher, who has come to show us the path of transformation by cleaning our hearts. Bhagwan, this song is in Kannada language.

Sahi, the shower of your love is just matchless. Due to this downpour of your love, Bhagawan, we, the flowers in your garden, bloom with joy. This love is all that we need, Swami, in our lifespan. You have also taught us that service to mankind is the best form of sharing this love. Swami, this is a Qawwali song in Hindi language.

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This Telugu song highlights all the great sacrifices made by Lord Sri Rama.

O Mother Shrivani, the auspicious one, you show us the path for liberation. You are both enchanting and virtuous. This song is a heartening composition on Devi Saraswati, the goddess of learning, extolling all the virtues befitting the mother of knowledge.

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When we have your darshan, tears of true bliss fill our eyes and hearts well up with inexplicable joy.

I had the vision of Govinda, the Lord who protected Pundarika, the Lord adored by the Pandavas, the one with 1,000 names, that very Lord Chennakeshava adorning the temple at Belur. And how fortunate are we to see that very same Govinda, that very same Krishna here today in our midst. This Kannada song is one of the celebrated compositions of Saint Purandaradasa.

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We hope that you will find the next hour inspiring and informing. Today, we offer you an exceptional collection from the faith of Islam. We begin with the opening verses of the Quran, which is followed by the English meaning.

0: In the name of Allah, the Most Gracious and Ever Merciful. All praise belongs to Allah, Lord of all worlds. Most Gracious, Ever Merciful. Master of the Day of Judgment. You alone do we worship, and you alone do we implore for help. Guide us on the right path, the path of those on whom you have bestowed your blessings, those who have not incurred your displeasure, and who have not gone astray.
1: We now bring you an Urdu devotional song called Allah Ne Ye Shaan Badhai.